0: tickets, t-shirts, and of course, side-splitting fun. Hold on, it's time for Gospel Radio Favorites. Here's your host, Brian Crow.
1: It's Gospel Radio Favorites. Hello, that's me, Brian Crow. Excited to be with you. It's Wednesday, July 29th, as we have rolled into this 7 o'clock hour. So happy you're with us. Let's begin, as we do every program, with an encouraging verse, a biblical verse from the Bible, Revelation chapter 12, chapter 5, verse 12. There we go. I'll get it right. Saying with a loud voice, "Worthy is the Lamb that was slain to receive power and riches and wisdom and strength and honor and glory and blessing." Revelation chapter 5, verse 12. I'm excited because we've got some great music on the way, like Scotty Inman, the Isaacs, the Jordan Family Band, and many more. Here's the Taylors as we get started. A song called "The Well." It's Good News Radio, WBNH 88.5. Good evening.

Legacy 5. Who is this man? Good evening. It's Wednesday night. I call this a Worship Wednesday. So happy that you're with us. It's 88.5. Did you know that you can listen online right on our website? It's WBNH.org, and there are multiple ways to do that. Encourage you to take us with you wherever you go. Here's the Grascals, Come Jesus Come.

Well, once in a while, I like to share what I call National Day celebrations. And today, the 29th day of July, folks have been celebrating International Tiger Day. How do you celebrate that? I don't know. But the only tiger that I know is Tony the Tiger, right? Is that Frosted Flakes? They're great. National Chicken Wing Day. Now, I do like some barbecued wings. And then also National Lasagna Day. Can you eat those together? I don't know. Had to think about that. But that is a few National Day celebrations going on. They've been going on all day long on this 29th day. So we continue. Here's the Isaacs. I come in the name of the Lord. Good evening.

Scotty Inman, I know it's you. Want to take a moment if you have an event coming up. You have an opportunity to submit that event on our community calendar by visiting our website, wbnh.org/calendar. You'll see a button right along the top of the calendar. It's simple to do. It says submit an event. Now, all events must be submitted electronically. And now, the calendar is not necessarily an endorsement of a particular group or activity, but it's basically to let our listeners know about a public service event that's going on in our listening area. And by the way, we do reserve the right to determine what announcements are of most interest to our listening audience. So just because you've submitted an event does not mean it'll be posted on the calendar. But if it does, then we often read these events on the air. And at the very least, we encourage folks to take a look at our community calendar and give them hints about things going on. And I know in the month of, as we're wrapping up the month of July, there are several events on our community calendar, but you can also still submit your event, and if it's approved, it'll be added. As we continue, it's Gospel Radio Favorites. Mended Wings up next. I've not heard this one in a long time. Excited to share it with you. Father's Righteous Hand. Good evening.

Well, we try to squeeze in at least one classic during Gospel Radio Favorites, and we did it. Hovey Lister and the Statesman right there, This Old House. Do you like that bass in there? Hey, if you enjoy Gospel Radio Favorites, I would love to hear from you, and you can visit my website. 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I'd love to hear from you. Let me know where you're listening from, and let me know what you like about the program. Maybe you've got a song request. Maybe you have an announcement for me. I'd love to hear it. Here's Lauren Talley in the room.

0: You would just not believe how fast this hour went. I need more time. Hey, as always, my friends, until next time, may God richly bless you. Take care. Have a great rest of your Wednesday. Be safe. Love you guys.
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3: 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For more information.
4: With SRN News, I'm Keith Peters in Washington. The deadline passes for the Trump administration to ask the Supreme Court to reconsider its ruling on birthright citizenship.
5: The Trump administration had until Tuesday to ask the U.S. Supreme Court to reconsider its June decision, which struck down President Donald Trump's executive order to deny automatic citizenship to children born in the U.S., whose parents are in the country temporarily or illegally. Trump had promised to push for a rehearing shortly after the high court handed him his loss. The White House has not responded to messages seeking comment. Donna Warder, Washington.
4: At the Columbia, South Carolina funeral for Senator Lindsey Graham today, former House Representative Trey Gowdy disputed the notion that Graham never met a war he didn't like, and that the senator went to Ukraine before his death for a good reason.
6: Was he willing to go to war? Yes, as a last resort. Blessed are the peacemakers. He was on a trip, what turned out to be his last trip, trying to broker peace in a war where hundreds of thousands of people had lost their lives.
4: The senator died suddenly on July 11th in Washington, likely from an aortic tear. He was 71. The Federal Reserve left its key interest rate unchanged Wednesday, although three officials dissented in favor of higher rates as the central bank wrestles with how to deal with persistently high inflation. The Fed's rate-setting committee reached its decision after 2 days of deliberations, marking the fifth straight meeting at which the benchmark rate was kept at around 3.6%. The Dow was down by 1,153 points today. The Nasdaq dropped 433. The S&P declined 112. This is SRN News. A liberal group has some advice for Democrats.
7: With the midterm elections looming, the Center for American Progress has issued a statement encouraging politicians to steer clear of social issues. Specifically, the CAP is arguing that lawmakers have no right to ban men from using women's restrooms or locker rooms, nor should they prevent them from playing on women's sports teams or bar children from getting sex change operations. Some political analysts say that's about the worst advice the Democrats could possibly be given. Michael Harrington reporting.
4: The U.S. Commission on International Religious Freedom has unanimously elected Asif Mahmood and C.C. Heil chairman and vice chairman for the 2026-2027 term. Mahmood says threats to international religious freedom are occurring every day, making the commission's mandate to analyze and recommend policy solutions to the U.S. government key to advancing religious freedom abroad. This is SRN News. Citing national security risks, the Federal Communications Commission is banning imports of new foreign-made humanoid robots and power inverters.
8: The move targets China, which dominates the global market for humanoid robots. The FCC ban also includes quadruped robots, often called robot dogs. The ban could test relations with Beijing ahead of a planned U.S. visit by Chinese leader Xi Jinping in September. China has criticized the move, accusing the U.S. of protectionism. The ban follows other U.S. restrictions on Chinese products. Rich Thomason, Washington.
4: Russian authorities have charged Pavel Durov, the founder and CEO of the popular messaging app Telegram, with aiding terrorism and placed him on an international wanted list. More details at srnnews.com. From Washington, I'm Keith Peters reporting.
9: This is a look at your weather forecast for the Peoria area. We're expecting a low of 62 degrees overnight tonight under mostly clear skies. Sunny on your Thursday, highs near 85 tomorrow. Showers are likely, possibly thunderstorms in the afternoon on Friday, high of 77, and then 78 with showers and thunderstorms on Saturday. Again, overnight tonight, we're expecting mostly clear skies, a low of 62.
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0: Pat Barrett, I got a fire. Seems like God is using technology these days to really grow my faith and my patience. I'm your friend, Donna Leland. I depend upon technology for all the upload, the download of all of this data that needs to get transmitted from my computer to the airwaves and the microphone. So yeah, it's a daily, just Lord, help this thing work, please. You know, as I watch the 10% upload, download, I say, okay, God, I'm going to surrender this to you. And he's just teaching me patience, which is a good thing. And I'm not letting it bug me because, you know, bugs in technology, it was a real thing. Where did we start talking about that? Well, back in 1947, when computers were being developed, this happened at Harvard. And the very first recorded computer bug was a bug. It was a moth, and it was found trapped in some hardware at Harvard. And so nothing was working, nothing was spinning, and they had to go out and fish this moth out. So if you're feeling bugged today, follow it back. Find out what is that one thing that's getting caught in your transmission, your spiritual transmission between you and the Lord, and help root it out.
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1: John the Baptist challenges our normal way of thinking. In his humble spirit, he said, "The one who is coming after me, Christ the Messiah, I am not worthy to untie his sandals. He must increase, and I must decrease." Is that your heart attitude? Do you want Jesus to be exalted? Do you want to increase his reputation?
2: Hey, I got 235 likes on my most recent post. Not bad.
1: Trying to build a name for ourselves is frustrating because we can never do enough. But when we serve for God's glory and focus on making his name great, that's when we find true fulfillment. With Seeking Him, I'm Nancy DeMoss Wagelmuth.
5: 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Are you tired of living with fear, worry, or wondering if there's more to life? Jesus said in John 14:27, "Peace I leave with you. My peace I give to you.

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0: John Reddick, Holding On. How do we know for sure we'll never hear those words from Jesus? Depart from me, I never knew you. Well, it's know him. That's it, basically. Just saying, Jesus, I believe that you died for me. I want you to be my Savior. That's how it's done. And then you're born again. If you need to talk to someone about that, sometimes it does help to have someone on the other end of the conversation. You can call 1-888-NEED-HIM, 1-888-NEED-HIM.
1: Do you sometimes wonder what God is doing in the world? Sometimes scary, isn't it? During the historical dark ages, the church went underground and prayed, and they waited. When the destruction had passed and the darkness lifted, Christians emerged with the truth nobody could abide before the darkness. I hope believers don't have to do that this time. But darkness does sometimes allow one to see and recognize the light. When it's time, now or later, don't forget to shine your light, even if it's a small one. When it gets dark enough, even a little light will do. I'm Steve Brown. You think about that. Share what you just heard with a friend. 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
2: Gary, my girlfriend and I have been dating for 4 years, and we think we're ready for sex. Do you think it would help our relationship?
3: 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It often stimulates guilt and insecurity. 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

0: News. With SRN News, I'm Keith Peters in Washington. A jury finds the man already convicted for an attack on Salman Rushdie guilty of federal terrorism charges.
1: Hadi Matar, the man who stabbed Satanic Verses author Salman Rushdie at the Chautauqua Institution, has been convicted of federal terrorism charges. A jury in Buffalo, New York, took just a few hours to find him guilty of all charges, including engaging in an act of transnational terrorism. Matar faces a potential life sentence at his sentencing in November. He's already serving a 25-year sentence for attempted murder on state charges. Prosecutors said evidence from Matar's New Jersey bedroom and his computer pointed to months of tracking and preparations for what he hoped would be an execution. I'm Jennifer King.
0: Russia charges Telegram founder Pavel Durov with aiding terrorism and puts him on a wanted list.
2: Russia's Federal Security Service has announced the founder of messaging app Telegram has been charged with aiding terrorism and has been put on an international wanted list. On Wednesday, Russia's main domestic security agency said that Telegram's administration was responsible for allowing Ukrainian intelligence agencies and extremist organizations to prepare and coordinate acts of sabotage and mass murder inside Russia. It claimed Telegram did not remove channels, chats, and bots actively used by Ukrainian intelligence agencies, among others. I'm Karen Shemas.
0: Todd Blanche's nomination to become attorney general has stalled as lawmakers scrapped a planned committee vote. Key Republicans have demanded more assurances about the settlement of President Donald Trump's lawsuit against the Internal Revenue Service. On Wall Street, the Dow down by 1,105.53 points. The Nasdaq dropped 433. The S&P lower by 112. This is SRN News.
3: This is a look at your weather forecast for the Peoria area. We're expecting a low of 62 degrees overnight tonight under mostly clear skies. Sunny on your Thursday, highs near 85 tomorrow. Showers are likely, possibly thunderstorms in the afternoon on Friday, high of 77, and then 78 with showers and thunderstorms on Saturday. Again, overnight tonight, we're expecting mostly clear skies, a low of 62.
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6: 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As always, I'm your host, Molly Vidovich. 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So let's get started. Today is part two of a message titled Persevere, and Pastor J.D. is answering the question, can a believer ever lose their salvation?
7: If you have your Bible, I would invite you to take it out and open it to Hebrews 6. So chapter 6, verse 1, therefore, let us leave the elementary doctrines of Christ. Go on to maturity, not laying again a foundation of repentance from dead works or faith toward God, of instructions about washings, the laying on of hands, the resurrection from the dead, eternal judgment. Verse 4, for it is impossible in the case of those who've been once enlightened and tasted the heavenly gift and shared in the Holy Spirit, and tasted the goodness of the word of God and the powers of the age to come, and then they've fallen away to restore them again to repentance since they're crucifying once again the Son of God to their own harm and holding him up to contempt. All right. Wow. What does that mean? There's a number of problems with those verses. Don't you see it? I mean, first, it sounds like you can lose your salvation. You can fall away. Second, it sounds like if you do lose it, you can never get it back. So the first question people ask about this passage is, who's he talking to? Is he talking to saved people or is he talking to unsaved people? And what the author is saying to them is essentially this. Look, if you've seen the glory of Jesus and you've been convinced of the truth of his resurrection, only to return intentionally to the vomit of your sin, what else is there left for me to say? What could possibly be more convincing than Jesus' death and resurrection? What greater argument is there that God could use besides the fact that you who deserve to go to hell because you had defied the living and almighty God came and stood in the way of his own justice to take it into his body, was humiliated and tortured for you? If that does not move you, then what else is there left for me to say? If after hearing the gospel, only more thorns of rebellion are produced in your heart, what else can God do? What else could I say? He's exasperated. Almost bewildered. He's like, and what else is there left for me to say? If that doesn't move you, if you can hear the story about God who took on his own wrath for you and that just doesn't move you, he says, there's nothing left I can say. I understand those of you in here who don't really believe the gospel and that's why you walk away. I understand that. Those of you that are in here who are like, yeah, no, I believe it. Of course I believe that God came and died for my sin. Of course I believe I deserve the wrath of God. Of course I believe that there's one God who created everything and breathed it all into existence and spoke it all with the word of his mouth and holds it up all by the word of his power and holds the molecules of my body together. He was and is to come. And of course I believe that I deserve hell, but God came and was ripped to shreds and humiliated for my sake so that I could be, oh, yeah, I believe all that. It just doesn't move me that much. That doesn't make any sense to me at all. And it doesn't make any sense to the writer either. He's like, what else is there left for God to say? If you believe that and it doesn't move you, the gospel is that you were so bad that Jesus had to die for you, but that he was so loving that he was glad to die for you. And only one of two responses is appropriate to that. For you to walk out in defiant unbelief and say, that's not true. Or for you to fall at his feet in abject worship. Only one of those two responses makes any sense at all. So I interpret this passage as the author giving a bewildered general warning to a congregation. A congregation that, like all congregations, like this one, is filled with both genuine and superficial believers. Not a description of one particular person, and he's not attempting to lay out the mechanics of individual salvation. If he were doing that, he might have used different terms. So enlightened, become partakers of the Holy Spirit, taste of the goodness of God's word. These are statements about the movement as a whole, and everyone who has shared in that movement has tasted of those things at least to some degree. That's my first observation about the passage. Here is my second. In this passage, we see that the faith that saves is the faith that endures to the end. Faith that fades, no matter how luscious its first fruits, is not a sign of saving faith. Faith that endures to the end is. If salvation has really taken place in your heart, it never fades away. You stumble, yes, and you fall often, but you always get back up looking at Jesus. Now, I know that raises some questions for some of you about what that means when you stumble or fall, or what that means when you go through a season when your faith cools. And I'm going to get to those questions in a second. But first, before I get to those questions, could we consider what that statement, it is impossible to renew those who've fallen away to repentance, means? Because that's a hard statement, isn't it? So let's talk about what that means, and then I'll get to those questions you just asked. Verse 4, for it is impossible to restore those who've fallen away again to repentance, since they're crucifying once again the Son of God to their own harm and holding him up to contempt. Now again, what does that mean? What could that mean? Well, again, listen, the writer cannot mean that those who fall back into sinful habits after they are saved have forfeited their chances of salvation. How do I know that? Because even the greatest Christians fall back into old sinful habits. The greatest Christians in the Bible fell back into old sinful habits. Sometimes really bad ones, and sometimes for long periods of time. It's called backsliding. Backsliding is a church word that just means you slide back into old sinful ways. Peter, for example, 3 years after he started following Jesus, went through the course of an evening in which he denied Christ three times. After the Holy Spirit came to him and he was the head apostle, he went through a several month period where he was a racist. So much so that the apostle Paul had to get up in his face in front of everybody and say, "You're the head apostle and you're a racist." Yet God brought him back. One of Paul's traveling companions, a guy named John Mark, abandoned the mission field because it got difficult and he was scared. So he left. I mean, talk about bad. You leave the apostle Paul and you just go home because it's hard. Yet here's a guy who clearly put his hand to the plow and turned back. A guy who was not willing to embrace the full implications of the cross. Yet we find out later in the New Testament that John Mark was not only restored to Christ, he was also put back on the mission field into ministry. King David committed adultery, murder, then lied about it and refused to repent about any of those things for about a year. Abraham, an example of persevering faith. Abraham doubted God so severely that he told another man his wife was his sister so that this guy could sleep with her so he wouldn't kill Abraham. Now, that's not just a moral lapse. That's a dirtbag maneuver. Oh, yeah, I don't know who she is. That's my sister. You can sleep with her. You can marry her. Just don't kill me. And what kind of man is that? Yet, Abraham's the father of our faith. All of these believers, all of them were brought back to repentance, restoration, and great usefulness for the kingdom of God. Jesus said, John 6, 37, that no one who came to him, no one would ever, for any reason, ever be cast out. Ever. Which means that if you are willing to repent, he will always receive you. No one, John 6, 37, no one ever comes to Jesus who he for any reason ever turns away. Well, then what does the writer mean when he says it's impossible to renew those who've fallen away to repentance? Well, again, remember that he's making a general statement to a congregation, right? What he's talking about, listen, is that scripture in several places speaks about rejecting God's voice so often and so decisively that God finally honors our refusal and leaves us alone forever. God said in the book of Genesis, chapter 6, "My spirit will not always strive with man." In the Gospel of Luke, Jesus refers to this as the blasphemy against the Holy Spirit, where you say no to God so deliberately, so decisively, and so persistently that God finally says, "Well, then have it your way." And Jesus says that is a sin, that is a rejection for which there is no forgiveness. If you are worried that you have committed that blasphemy, you probably haven't. The final falling away to which Jesus and the writer of Hebrews are referring includes the removal of any desire to be reconciled to Jesus. It is God, after all, who puts in us the desire to come to him. Thus, your fear about having reached the point of no return is really good proof that you haven't. If you want to repent, he will always receive you, always. He will not cast out for any reason any who come to him ever. Furthermore, we should never give up on somebody for whom we're praying on the basis that we think the Spirit of God is no longer striving with them. I've had people tell me that before. Well, I quit praying for so-and-so because obviously the Spirit of God was no longer striving with them. If and when that happens to a person, we cannot know it. What we do know is that the Bible is full of stories of God saving people who looked at everybody else like they were beyond all hope. The purpose of these warnings, church, the purpose of these warnings is not to help us diagnose stubborn people so that we stop praying for them. The purpose of these warnings is to help us feel the urgency of the situation so that we start doing so more persistently. The only time we can ever conclude that God's Spirit is no longer striving with someone is when they are dead. When they're dead, you can stop praying for them. Until then, we have the responsibility to pray and they have the opportunity to repent.
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7: And you see, I wonder if there's somebody here listening to me right now who has never come to Christ, and you hear all these warnings and you say, that must be what happened to me. I fell away after being enlightened. And now it's impossible for me to repent. Or you see the writer's analogy about the rain producing only thorns and thistles, and you think, was that what's wrong with me? I heard the gospel and I didn't repent. Is the soul of my heart corrupt and fatally flawed? Is my heart fundamentally bad? Am I unsavable? The Bible, however, never tells us to try to diagnose the spiritual state of our or anybody else's heart, and it certainly does not have us sit around and speculate about the providences of God's electing decrees. You know what it says to us? Repent. Repent. Hebrews 3:15. If you hear God's voice, obey it today. That means if you're listening to this right now, the choice is still yours. You have the opportunity and the obligation right now to repent. And if you obey it, God will save you. Because the gospel message, listen, the gospel message is that your heart is indeed fatally flawed. The soil of your heart is indeed corrupt, spiritually dead to be exact. But the good news of the gospel is that God makes dead hearts new. That God takes hearts of stone, Ezekiel 36:26, and turns them into hearts of flesh. He brings back life from the dead. He transforms Saul, a Pharisaical, Jesus-hating murderer, enemy number one of the early church, into Paul, his greatest spokesman and advocate. He can do that for you, too. You just have to ask him. Don't turn what the writer intended to be an encouragement to repent into a discouragement from it. He's not trying to help you determine your election status. He's trying to communicate to you the seriousness of the gospel that you've heard and to urge you to obey it today. Verse 9. Though we speak this way, beloved, yet in your case, we feel sure of better things, things that belong to salvation. We don't think you'll fall away. Why? Because we've seen the evidence of what God did in your heart. For God is not so unjust as to overlook your work and the love that you have shown for his name and serving the saints as you still do. He saw so much spiritual fruit in their lives. Love for God's name, love for God's people. He said, I've seen the evidence that God has been at work in you. Watch. And that evidence of how strongly God's been at work in you is my assurance that that work is going to continue on for the rest of your lives and that your faith is not the kind that will fade because I've seen how real it is. Does that make sense? What the writer of Hebrews is saying is, I saw the power of God come into you. I saw the significance of the change. And that is my assurance that it's going to go on forever. Because Philippians 1:6, I'm confident that he who began the good work in you will continue it to the day of Jesus Christ. You see, the faith that endures is the faith that saves. And I'm confident of better things for a lot of you. Because I've seen the evidence of your love for God and love for others. Verse 11. But we desire each one of you now to show the same earnestness to have the full assurance of hope until the end. Do you see what he's saying? Persevere. Persevere. Because by persevering, you prove that the salvation that took place in you is actually real. That's the irony of this whole thing. By heeding the warning, you show you have the hope. By not heeding the warning, you show the hope was never yours to begin with. Those of you who are genuinely saved will heed the warning and not fall away. Those of you who are not saved will not heed the warning. You will fall away and you will not be saved. You catch the irony in all that? If you heed the warning, it's because you have the hope. If you don't heed the warning, it's because you never had the hope. Because the faith that saves is the faith that endures. Once you are truly saved, you'll never lose it. But once you're saved, you will also never stop following Jesus. So again, once saved, always saved. But also, once saved, forever following. Wayne Grudem, one of my favorite theologians, says it like this. Listen, the perseverance of the saints means that all those who are truly born again will be kept by God's power and will persevere as Christians until the end of their lives. And that only those who persevere until the end have been truly born again. Or a slightly less academic sounding definition, a faith that fizzles before the finish was flawed from the first. That's the one I prefer, all right? A faith that fizzles before the finish was flawed from the first. Now, your question. I know that some of you have struggles with sin. You're in the middle of one right now. You're like, sometimes I fall back, sometimes I struggle, sometimes I doubt, sometimes my faith grows cold. Does that mean I'm not saved? Every Christian has times where they backslide into sin. We all do it. Technically, anytime you sin, you're backsliding. That doesn't mean that you're not saved. So the question becomes this. How long can you backslide before you conclude that your faith was never real? How long? What's the magic number? 6 months? Is that it? 5 years? Maybe 12 years since that's how old Jesus was when he went to the temple? Is that what that's there for? 33 years, that's how old it was when he died. Is that how long you can backslide? Okay. We just don't know. We just don't know because the Bible never tells us. There's no clear answer. Bible never gives us a time limit. And like I mentioned a few minutes ago, some of the greatest Bible heroes like David and Peter and other people, they fell back into sin for a pretty long time before God brought them back to their senses. But then on the other hand, there are others, the Apostle John says, who went out from us because they were not of us. The reason they fell away is because they weren't genuinely saved. They looked like they were, but they weren't. They were like the seeds that sprouted up quickly and then faded away. So how do you know? You're a pastor, you got to tell me, how do you know? Well, for some people, the life change of their conversion was so significant and their lapse into sin was so brief that it's pretty obvious their conversion took place in the past and that this lapse into sin was a temporary time of backsliding. That seems to be the case with the people the writer of Hebrews is addressing. He's like, it's obvious that you really were born again back here and this is a temporary lapse. For other people, the opposite is true. There was hardly any life change after their initial profession of faith. At some point, they got reawakened to the gospel and they started to understand that that was their true conversion, even though they technically prayed the sinner's prayer a long time ago in the past. We see this happen all the time at our church. We have people come in here who say, you know, I grew up in a place where I heard the gospel and I made this initial response and I got saved and I was this old or got confirmed here or whatever. And then they come here and they're like, but for the first time, I feel like I'm understanding the gospel and my heart is awakening to it. And I feel like my faith really became real. You see, for those people, it's pretty obvious that this was the time of their conversion, not that time in the past where they prayed some ritual prayer. So for a lot of people, it's obvious either way. But for a lot of you, though, the answer's not really that obvious. You're not sure if your reawakening of the gospel was simply repentance from a time of backsliding or if it was your true conversion. Sometimes you just don't know exactly. You know, Pastor, I got to know. I got to know when the moment my conversion was. Help me. Okay, here's what I'll tell you. At the end of the day, it doesn't matter when you were converted. At the end of the day, it just matters that you are converted. Salvation is not praying a prayer. Salvation is a posture of repentance and faith toward Jesus. Yes, it begins at a point, but knowing that point is not essential, right? Knowing when you were seated is helpful, but knowing that you are seated now, that's what's essential. Listen to me. As a believer, you will struggle with indwelling sin for the rest of your life. How do I know that? Because the greatest saints experienced such bitter, unsuccessful struggles with sin that it almost drove them to despair. I love, probably truer words by hymn writer have probably never been written than that one we love to sing around here. Prone to wander, Lord, I feel it. Prone to leave the God I love. Here's my heart, Lord, take and seal it. Seal it for thy courts above. That kind of prayer, that kind of struggle is evidence that God has really saved you. Because yes, you struggle with sin, but the trajectory of your life is you fall, but you get back up looking toward Jesus. One of my favorite Old Testament verses, Proverbs 24:16. Love this. The righteous man, love it. Righteous man falls 7 times and gets back up again. The righteous man is not the man who never falls. The righteous man falls 7 times and gets back up again. Your belief in the gospel is demonstrated best by what you do when you fall. Your belief in the gospel is demonstrated not by the fact that you don't fall, but by what you do when you fall. And yes, righteous people struggle with sin a lot and they say prone to wander, Lord, I feel it. But they get back up looking at Jesus. So the question for you right now is, what's the present posture of your heart? Not do you have a card in your Bible that was signed by your grandmother and tear stained by Billy Graham. That's not the question. Do you have a present posture of surrender and trust in Christ's finished work? This chair, I mentioned again, all right? It represents the fact that Jesus has paid for all your sin and the fact that he is Lord. You are in one of two positions in relation to that chair, only one, right? You are either seated in submission to his lordship or you are standing in defiance against him, saying that you're still going to control your own life. You are either seated in the belief that he has paid it all and he's your full hope of heaven, and you're sure that if you died, you go to heaven because he paid it all. Or you are standing in the hope that you can be good enough to earn your own way to heaven.

0: you can be good enough to earn your own way to heaven. You can only be in one of those two categories. It doesn't matter what you prayed in the past. Right now, are you seated in repentance and belief, or are you standing in rebellion and unbelief? You've got to be one or the other. So which are you? The faith that saves is the faith that endures. What is the present posture of your heart?
1: So is your heart fully surrendered to Christ, or is there a part of you that you're holding back? If you aren't sure where you're at with Jesus, you don't have to wait another minute. Talk to God, ask Him to take control, and offer Him your entire life. Then talk to someone at your local church so they can help keep you accountable and help you grow. And be sure to check out all the helpful resources we have at jdgreer.com. So JD, with such an important topic discussed today on the program, if someone's listening right now and wants to respond, what's a simple next step?
2: Well, Molly, I appreciate you asking that question because, yeah, it's not just for us about hearing this program on today. It's about actually becoming a better disciple of Jesus who
1: That's
2: is
1: right.
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5: This is a look at your weather forecast for the Peoria area. We're expecting a low of 62 degrees overnight tonight under mostly clear skies. Sunny on your Thursday, highs near 85 tomorrow. Showers are likely, possibly thunderstorms in the afternoon on Friday, high of 77, and then 78 with showers and thunderstorms on Saturday. Again, overnight tonight, we're expecting mostly clear skies, a low of 62.
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0: Take your Bibles and turn with me to John's Gospel, chapter 1, verse 40. One of the two who heard John speak and followed Jesus was Andrew, Simon Peter's brother. And he first found his own brother, Simon, and said to him, "We have found the Messiah," which means Christ. And he brought him to Jesus. And Jesus looked at him. And the words "looked at him" there means that he looked not only just at him, but right through him. Can you imagine seeing the eyes of Christ piercing you through? He looked right at him, and he looked on the inside. He saw his heart, and he said, "So you are Simon, the son of John. You shall be called Cephas," which means Peter. So now he had two names, Simon, Peter. Now he was a follower of Christ. He could never have imagined where this call would take him. But God did some incredible things in this big fisherman's life. I want to remind you that whoever you are and whatever you do, you will find satisfaction and fulfillment if you will simply do what this man, Simon Peter, did when he began to follow Christ. Now, you got to love Simon Peter. He must be the patron saint of so many of us because he was a kind of larger-than-life personality. A leader, he's always mentioned among the leadership of the band of believers known as the disciples. He was an extrovert. He was bold, confident, courageous. But he was also a classically human personality. Because you see, his boldness sometimes became brashness and arrogance. There were times when he was willing to take on the world for Christ. He was so courageous and so committed. And yet, there was a time when he denied the Lord three times and failed the Lord so miserably as a coward. He often spoke up when others were silent. He was the one willing to go online what he believed about Jesus, and yet at other times he said some of the dumbest things. There were times he overpromised and underdelivered, but Jesus saw something in this man. He saw his potential. He saw him not for what he was, but for what he could become. He saw the promise of this man's life because Jesus looked beyond the surface, all the roughness and the rawness of this man's life, and he saw a heart that could be shaped, made as a follower of Christ. And when we come to faith in Jesus Christ, he assures us that he is beginning to do a brand new work in us, and he will complete it unto the day of Jesus Christ. Jesus looks at you, sir. Jesus looks at you, lady. And he sees you as you are, but he also sees you for what you can become. One of the things that I want to mention in this message is that Jesus is so majestic and so powerful and so great that he has compelled men through the centuries to follow him. And yet I think we've come through a time and a season in the church, at large I'm talking about now, in which we have so often feminized the Christian faith. We're told that 60% of church attenders in America today are women, so the men are falling behind. And there are a lot of guys, they seem to think, well, this following Jesus, this church thing, that's for women and kids, and that's great for the little lady, that's great for mom, but I'm a man's man. I don't have time for this church stuff. Well, Simon Peter was a man's man, but he became God's man. And you will never be more of a man than when you lay down your life as a man and begin to follow Jesus Christ. And you can be strong like Simon Peter. You can be a man who is given and prone to some mistakes in life and yet be powerfully used of God. Simon Peter was a man's man, the big fisherman, but he followed Christ and he became God's man. He was destined for greatness and destined for glory. You see, it's not how the world sees you, it's how Jesus sees you that matters. The world may look at you and say, you aren't good enough. You're not strong enough. You're not big enough. And maybe you feel obscure and insignificant. But God sees you in a different way. The Bible says in 1 Corinthians chapter 1 that we are to consider our calling, that not many of you were wise according to worldly standards. Not many were powerful. Not many were of noble birth. But God chose what is foolish in the world to shame the wise. God chose what is weak in the world to shame the strong. Now, of course, Simon Peter knew that there was something so strong, but something so supernatural about Jesus. The Holy Spirit taught him this. In John 6:68, when many were leaving Christ because it was becoming demanding and difficult to follow him, Jesus looked at his men and said, "Will you also go away?" Simon Peter spoke up and said, "Lord, to whom should we go? You have the words of eternal life." And on another occasion, Jesus said, "Who do men say that the Son of Man is?" And it was Simon Peter who spoke up and said, "You are the Christ, the Son of the living God." On another occasion, after a miracle, they caught so many fish at the command of Christ that the boat couldn't contain them. Simon had been arguing with Jesus a bit about how to catch fish. They weren't catching anything, so Jesus said, "Throw the nets on the other side of the boat." Simon Peter says something like this: "Look, you're a preacher, you do the preaching, I'll do the fishing." But then he said, "Nevertheless, Lord, at your will." And so he did it anyway, even though he didn't believe. And when he did, they caught so many fish that the net was breaking. Jesus told them to throw the nets on the other side of the boat. He threw one net, and as a result, nearly sunk the whole ship. He'd just obeyed Jesus and sent out many nets, as Jesus said, they would have had the problem that they had. So when Simon Peter saw this miracle, when he saw his own failure in the presence of Christ, he says in Luke chapter 5 and verse 8 that he fell down at Jesus' knees and said, "Depart from me, O God, for I am a sinful man." He saw the greatness of Jesus. In seeing the greatness and the glory of Jesus, he was so humble and he was so broken by his own sinful behavior and bad attitude. Ultimately, he saw the risen Christ. And even though he had failed the Lord and denied him three times, Jesus went to him and personally restored him. And he found, after he met the risen Savior, he found a great purpose and passion for his life. You know, every person on earth, including you and me, especially you and me, we need to discover why God put us on earth. Why are you here? And that is to live a life of significance. And a life of significance is to know and to do the will of God. That's significant. And that's why Simon Peter, who could have spent the rest of his days in a lucrative fishing business along the Sea of Galilee, made some money, fed his family, and then died, and no one would have ever heard of him. But when he began to follow Christ, everything changed. When he began to do the will of God for his life, the ordinary was transformed to the extraordinary. There are more recorded conversations between Jesus and Simon Peter than any individual in all the gospel accounts. Jesus spent a lot of time. And not only was he compelling him and calling him as he does us, but he was constructing him in this call. He was making him like the master sculptor, knocking off an edge here and rounding out a hard attitude over there.
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0: Did a little reading on one of the legendary coaches by the name of John Wooten, UCLA legendary coach. He began coaching the Bruins at age 37, which was 1948. And if you're a basketball fan, you know about John Wooden, how many national championships, record wins. But what you may not know that it took him till age 53 to win a national championship. So that's 16 years. He lost in the first round of the playoffs in 1950, 52, 56. And it was a big struggle for him to find success. And yet he was motivated by a saying that he heard, and he put it as a sign in his office that was there, which says, "It's what you learn after you know it all that counts." And what John Wooden did is he was trying to be the best basketball coach for his team that he could be. He began taking extra classes in psychology and people management. He decided that he would get some new assistants that weren't just yes men who said yes, yes, yes to everything he said, but men who knew the game and who would be willing to even argue with him in order to get the best result. He even, it is said, courted conflict among the players at times. If they didn't like something, he wanted them to speak up. He asked other coaches outside his own team, other coaches from other universities and colleges to scout his team. He meticulously began to study practice records. He reevaluated everything, including how to run practice, how he would evaluate his players. And his signal thing was play to your potential. That's what Jesus did with Simon Peter, and that's what he's calling us to do, is to play to our potential. In order for us to do that, we have to know that we don't know it all. Even if we're adept at what we think we know, like Simon Peter, the great fisherman, we get to the point where we say, "Lord, I don't know anything. You know everything." That's when God can begin to use us. You know, in the Bible, there are many call stories when people were called to do something great for God. Most often, the people that God called and used were people that were unknown, living in obscurity, that were overwhelmed by the sense of call and destiny that God placed upon their lives. For example, Moses, living on the backside of the desert, God called him. Moses figured God was finished with him. He had failed as a prince in Egypt. He'd been on the backside of this desert for 40 years, and God called him out of obscurity to save a nation. Or David, a shepherd boy, passed over by his own father and the prophets when looking for a king, and yet God saw his heart. Or Gideon, the least of the least of his family, a real nobody who became a general in God's army and won a great victory for the Lord. Or Nehemiah, who was a cupbearer to the king, and God raised him up to rebuild the walls. Or Esther, a Jewish woman in the harem of a Persian king. And yet God called her and said, through his prophet and her friend Mordecai, her uncle Mordecai, who knows but that thou art come to the kingdom for such a time as this. Or Mary, a young teenage girl in Nazareth, who became the mother of the Messiah. Or Simon Peter, a fisherman from Galilee. Or me, or you, any of us. You see, there are people that are too big for God to use in their own minds. But there's no person too small or too obscure or too insignificant for God to use. The most improbable people are called of God. So this call is the call to a person. It's the call to a passion. It's the call to a purpose. It's a call to fulfill your potential. It begins when we humble ourselves before God and say, Lord, I will follow you. Billy Graham was asked, when you stand before God after your lifetime of preaching to millions of people and seeing all of these conversions, what are you going to say to God? What's the first thing you're going to say to God? And Billy Graham said, why me? Why me? A tall, lanky country boy from North Carolina, God used to shake the world with the gospel. When we stand before God, that's what all of us should say. Lord, why me? Thank you, Lord, for using me. Every person is unique. Y-O-U-nique. Created and made and constructed by God to do something great for him. Here's the key to God's call in your life as we wrap this up. Never say no to God's call. Always say yes to what he's calling you to do. There's never been a time in my life since I said yes, Lord, to his call that I have not felt called to do what I do. Not a time. It hasn't always been easy. It's mostly enjoyable. There have been a few days when it hasn't been enjoyable, but it has always been fulfilling and satisfying for me. So when you say yes to the will of God, when Christ calls you and compels you to come and follow him to do whatever you do, I'm not saying leave your business behind as Simon Peter did. Some of you need to stay in your business and follow the call of God there. Most of you need to do that. We don't need necessarily more preachers. We need more reachers. People in the business community who are called of God to stay there and to stand strong for Christ, who no longer live for self or their own pleasure, but live for the smile of God. The story of Eric Liddell, the great runner, the Olympian champion of yesteryear. He was a strong Christian. He later died on the mission field, but he was an Olympic hero. And his sister once asked him, Eric, why do you run? And he said, because when I run, I feel God's pleasure. So whatever you do, are you listening to me? Whatever you do in life as a career, you should do it for God's smile. To feel God's pleasure in your life. Otherwise, it's just a job. Otherwise, it's just a bore. Many people live without meaning. I read this week that unhappiness on the job affects 1/4 of the American workforce. That 1/4 of employees view their jobs as the number one stressor in their lives. Fully 70% of us go to work without much enthusiasm or much passion. Just going through the motion, living in Blahsville, Dullsville. Dreading Monday and dreaming of Fridays. Life is boring, life is the same, life is gray. People who are working to live rather than living to work. You see, when you begin to follow Jesus and you get a higher purpose, a bigger calling in your life, and your calling becomes to do whatever you do for the glory of God, when you say yes to God's will and start obeying Him in your life, then you will sense destiny, that you are here for a purpose, that God has a plan for your life. And if you will open up your heart and say, God, what do you want me to do? Ask Him, Lord, what do you want me to do? If you will build your life on the wisdom of the Word rather than the wisdom of the world, then you will discover your reason for being and your motivation and meaning for life. Ephesians 1:11 in the Message says this, it is in Christ that we find out who we are and what we're living for. Long before we first heard of Christ and got our hopes up, He had His eye on us, had designs on us for His glorious life. Part of His overall purpose, He is working out in everything and everyone. You know what that means? That means that life is not a series of coincidence and accidents. That means that your life is not fate or luck or chance. That God made you for a purpose. He planned your birth. He planned your life. He planned who your parents would be. He planned who you would marry. He knew where you would live. He gave you your race, your nationality, your language, right down to the smallest minutia of your DNA. There are no mistakes with God. There are no accidents with His plan and His purpose. There are no random coincidences. God has a purpose for every human life. So you need to get on with following that plan and that purpose for your life. George Bernard Shaw said this, this is the true joy of life, that it is the being used up for a purpose recognized by yourself as a mighty one. Being a force of nature instead of a feverish, selfish little clot of ailments and grievances, complaining that the world will not devote itself to making you happy. He was saying what God has said to us. And if you want to figure out what your life is about and what you're supposed to be doing, you do what Simon Peter did. And you be willing to leave the past behind. You may have a difficult past and wonder, is God finished with me? And the answer is no. God is not finished with you. He just started making you. He's just started shaping you. So He's looking at you tonight. So Jesus is looking at you right now. And He's saying, come and follow me. Leave your old life behind. Man, woman, boy, girl, teenager. And I'll take that old life and I'll make you like a rock for me. Because you see, Jesus is the rock. And the way to become a rock is to build your life on Jesus.
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2: Coming to the end of ourselves and finding our beginning in Christ is really the essence of life. We all like to be in control. We like to control what we're going to wear, what we're going to eat, how successful we're going to be in our careers, where we're going to live, how much money we're going to make, and on and on. And so often we think that we have all this stuff under control. Yet this kind of attitude can really obstruct what God wants to do in your life. As much as we want to control everything, there are some things that are really out of our control. Things like sickness, even death, disasters of all kinds, car accidents, tragedies, so many things that are outside of our control. And it's when we come to that place when we realize how limited we really are in our control that we start to depend upon God. When we come to the end of ourselves, we find our beginning in God. The wonderful thing about our Lord is that He sees the big picture. Now, don't miss that. God promises in Romans 8:28 that He is working all things together for good to those who love the Lord and who are called or fitting into His purpose for their lives. Sometimes the Lord reveals why certain things happen to you, trials and so on, but other times there's no explanation. But one thing is certain, God is in control, and you can trust Him and rest in Him when everything seems to be out of control. When you really give the reins of your life to God, you will experience an amazing liberty. No longer will you try to live according to the world's expectations or even your own expectations. You will live according to God's plan, God's purpose, God's best in your life. The world tells you all kinds of lies that what you have is never good enough. But I tell you this, God is good enough and He will provide every good thing you need in life. So let God be in control of your life. And true happiness, genuine joy, and lasting contentment will be yours.
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4: With SRN News, I'm Jason Walker. U.S. military launching strikes on Iranian targets in response to Tehran's attack on American forces 24 hours earlier. Earlier Wednesday, President Trump left no doubt about it.
5: We're going to be hitting them very hard because it's our turn to hit them. They know it's coming. They're asking us not to do it. But, they tried shooting it last night. So we had five rockets shot going 8,500 miles an hour. And all five rockets were knocked down to the ground, but they nevertheless took a shot, so it's our turn.
4: Nasty hearing on Capitol Hill as Dr. Anthony Fauci, the prime witness on events surrounding the COVID-19 pandemic. Senate Homeland Security and Government Affairs Committee Chairman Rand Paul says Fauci owes Americans an apology for helping produce the pandemic, and then covering himself.
6: Instead of an apology, you have for years avoided responsibility. Regarding the lockdowns, you argue that you did not personally issue every lockdown order, close every school, or impose every mandate. But officials across the country invoked your authority to justify these decisions. And you presented your recommendations not as judgments open to debate, but as dictates of science itself.
4: And Fauci repeatedly invoked the Fifth Amendment and denounced Senator Paul.
7: The only conclusion I can reach is that the sole reason he is calling me before this committee is to get me to say something, anything, that could vindicate his repeated public pledges that I... Unquote.
4: Fauci will likely face a contempt of Congress vote in committee next week. Wildfires continuing, causing huge problems in Europe. At least three firefighters have now been killed. This is SRN News. America remains divided when it comes to religion. Here's Michael Harrington.
8: The country remains perhaps the most free on earth when it comes to religious liberty, but that doesn't mean every region is equal. According to the 2026 First Liberty Institute Index, the states where religious freedom is the most broad are found primarily in the Southeast and parts of the lower Midwest. Religious freedom is most restricted in the Northeast and the Far West. Republican-majority states tend to be more free. Michael Harrington reporting.
4: For the first time in a century, Orthodox Christian monks have returned to Estonia. The Kirikla Orthodox Monastery, the first of its kind to be established by the Estonian Orthodox Church in decades. The monks' daily routine, well, includes prayer, garden work, and spiritual talks with a growing number of visitors from outside, including, we are told, a lot of young people. This is SRN News. Italy is renewing its interest in nuclear power.
9: Nearly 40 years after Italy abandoned nuclear power following the Chernobyl disaster, Premier Giorgia Meloni's government is laying the groundwork for a return to atomic energy. Officials argue rising electricity demand and energy security concerns require a broader mix of low-carbon power sources, including next-generation reactors. Public opinion appears to be shifting, especially among younger Italians who view nuclear energy as a tool for meeting climate and energy goals rather than through the lens of past accidents. Keith Peters reporting.
4: Federal Communication Commission is banning citing national security risk. Move targets China, no surprise, which dominates now the global market when it comes to the humanoid robots. More details at srnnews.com.
10: This is a look at your weather forecast for the Peoria area. We're expecting a low of 62 degrees overnight tonight under mostly clear skies. Sunny on your Thursday, highs near 85 tomorrow. Showers are likely, possibly thunderstorms in the afternoon on Friday, high of 77, and then 78 with showers and thunderstorms on Saturday. Again, overnight tonight, we're expecting mostly clear skies, a low of 62.
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0: music from Vineyard on Good News Radio WBNH, Waiting on You Again. I'm Daniel Cushman, looking forward to hearing from voices like Bart Millard, Darlene Check, Laura Story, and many others as we wind down our July 29th Wednesday with quieter music here on WBNH. Now here's the David Crowder Band.
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I'm Ron Hutchcraft, and we're Good News Radio to the heart of Central Illinois.

was Dick Tunney, On My Knees. Well, no one is perfect. The clear Bible is clear that by nature, Christians are sinners just like everyone else. So what is to distinguish believers from the rest of the world? 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And that's tomorrow morning at 5 o'clock, Truth for Life with Alistair Begg.

I'm Daniel Cushman, your host on this Wednesday evening. Thanks for tuning in to Nightlight here on Good News Radio WBNH. 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

0: This is Max McLean. In Stephen's telling of the Bible story, Moses gave the Israelites God's law. The people promised to follow it, but their actions revealed a disobedient heart and they turned their back on the covenant they made. Listen to the Bible from Acts chapter 7. Our fathers refused to obey him. Instead, they rejected him and in their hearts turned back to Egypt. They told Aaron, "Make us gods who will go before us. As for this fellow Moses who led us out of Egypt, we don't know what has happened to him." That was the time they made an idol in the form of a calf. They brought sacrifices to it and held a celebration in honor of what their hands had made. But God turned away and gave them over to the worship of the heavenly bodies. This agrees with what is written in the book of the prophets. "You have lifted up the idols you made to worship. Therefore, I will send you into exile beyond Babylon." Our forefathers had the tabernacle of the testimony with them in the desert. It had been made as God directed Moses according to the pattern he had seen. Having received the tabernacle, our fathers under Joshua brought it with them when they took the land from the nations God drove out before them. It remained in the land until the time of David, who enjoyed God's favor and asked that he might provide a dwelling place for the God of Jacob, but it was Solomon who built the house for him. However, the Most High does not live in houses made by men, as the prophet says, "Heaven is my throne and the earth is my footstool." "What kind of house will you build for me?" says the Lord. "Or where will my resting place be? Has not my hand made all these things? You stiff-necked people, with uncircumcised hearts and ears, you are just like your fathers. You always resist the Holy Spirit. Was there ever a prophet your fathers did not persecute? They even killed those who predicted the coming of the Righteous One, and now you have betrayed and murdered him. You who have received the law that was put into effect through angels, but have not obeyed it." From Acts chapter 7. Listen to the Bible. It's great for the soul.
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10:38 on our Wednesday evening. Hope your week is going well and appreciate you tuning in for a couple hours of quieter music on WBNH. We'll continue with Laura Story. She sings, "Who But Jesus?" Let's enjoy it together here on Nightlight.

He's always been faithful from Sarah Groves here on WBNH. Well, are you familiar with a ministry called Celebrate Recovery? It's a Christ-centered 12-step program for anyone struggling with hurts, habits, and hang-ups of any kind. Celebrate Recovery is a safe place to find community and freedoms from the issues that control our lives. They meet in churches in various locations really around the country, and there's a number of Celebrate Recovery groups that meet in Central Illinois. There's one in Morton, there's one in East Peoria, and several in Bloomington Normal, and others throughout the Peoria area. Several of them are listed on our community calendar. Perhaps you're going through things in life that you need some support for, or maybe you have a family member or a friend that could benefit from attending Celebrate Recovery. We'll end this hour with music from Billy Crockett on our Wednesday evening.

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1: My son Noah and I are reading The Hiding Place as part of our summer reading, which is the amazing story of Corrie ten Boom. 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When facing a difficult repair, Corrie said he would often pray like this: "Lord, you turn the wheels of the galaxies. You know what makes the planet spin, and you know what makes this watch run." 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Suffice it to say, if you're facing a difficult problem, whether it be at work, home, or otherwise, give it to the one who turns the wheels of the galaxies and makes the planet spin. Like he did for Casper ten Boom, he will show you how to make the repair. Now that's something to pray about.
0: This has been today's prayer point. For more information about the Greater Peoria House of Prayer, visit gphop.org. That's gphop.org.
2: With SRN News, I'm Jason Walker. Federal Reserve holding its benchmark interest rate steady. However, it does leave the door open to raising rates in the future if inflation remains elevated somewhat. Federal Reserve Board Chair Kevin Warsh says three members dissented from the decision to leave the key interest rate unchanged.
3: I asked for a good family fight and I got one. That's the purpose. That's the design feature. I come into this meeting, even this press conference, heartened by what I've experienced the last 2 days. Most of our discussion were on the big questions that matter to the conduct of monetary policy. We didn't sort of hide from them. We weren't scared of them.
2: U.S. military launching more strikes on Iranian targets in response to Tehran's attack on American forces 1 day earlier. And another front, Ukrainian forces hitting two of Russia's major oil refineries in their latest long-range strikes. Wildfires still causing a lot of problems in Europe, where at least three firefighters have been killed, making the situation worse. Forecasters say the rest of the week will be dry, windy, and very hot. Correspondent Alex Turnbull in Bordeaux.
4: So this is what large parts of the forest look like after nearly a week of this fire burning. Now, there are no huge flames here anymore, but there are hot ashes everywhere and smoke still rising from the ground. With the vegetation so dry after several severe heat waves, firefighters know that these hot spots can flare up again at any moment. Helping them are dozens of local volunteers. Some have come with nothing more than a shovel sometimes, others with water tanks on the back of their trucks.
2: And this is SRN News. Israel making preparations for a huge Christian event.
5: 2030 is considered to be the 2000th anniversary of the baptism of Jesus in the Jordan River, and Israel's foreign ministry says it's laying the groundwork now for a major celebration. Thousands of Christians visit the Jordan every year, and the government expects a huge surge in 2030. Foreign Minister Gideon Saar says he will seek to, quote, deepen dialogue with churches and Christian leaders worldwide and prepare for the arrival of the pilgrims. Michael Harrington reporting.
2: Texas Appeals Court dismissing an injunction that forced a Houston midwife to lose her clinics. Court ruled Attorney General Ken Paxton's office relied solely on anonymous email as evidence that Maria Rosas had violated the state's 2022 abortion ban. Appeals Court did not give an opinion on the validity of the accusations against Rosas. This is SRN News. It is an unusual situation, one that has left a lot of people frustrated, frightened, and very concerned. Howard University is working to try and re-enroll students who missed a tuition deadline, but it's not that easy.
6: The interim president of Howard University, Wayne Frederick, says over 200 of more than 500 freshmen who were recently unenrolled have been readmitted. He said the school started meeting and speaking with parents and students last week, which led to the re-enrollments. Some students at the historically black university in Washington, D.C. had outstanding balances after their aid and scholarships were applied, while others had incomplete immunization paperwork. Dozens of students had taken to social media panicked about their next steps. Frederick defended the way the school handled the issue, saying they have been clear with students and families, but many apparently misunderstood the financial obligations they were expected to meet with tuition due by mid-July. Jennifer King, Washington.
2: More details at SRN News.
7: This is a look at your weather forecast for the Peoria area. We're expecting a low of 62 degrees overnight tonight under mostly clear skies. Sunny on your Thursday, highs near 85 tomorrow. Showers are likely, possibly thunderstorms in the afternoon on Friday, high of 77, and then 78 with showers and thunderstorms on Saturday. Again, overnight tonight, we're expecting mostly clear skies, a low of 62.
0: A bleeding woman, a sick child, both of them needing Jesus. 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

That was Matt Gilman and Closer. 11:05, you're listening to the Wednesday Evening Nightlight program on WBNH. Looks like we've got another sunny day in store for us tomorrow before rain chances enter into the forecast on Friday and Saturday. But it's good to have a reprieve from the oppressively hot temperatures we had this past weekend. We'll continue on WBNH with music from Michael Card.

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Well, have you ever wondered how you can fulfill your ultimate calling to join Jesus' mission? 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

Over the past few moments, David Bauer and The Road Less Traveled. We also heard from C.C. Winans. Well, if there's something going on in your life that you need prayer for, make sure to let us know. We want to pray as well as the WBNH listening family through the WBNH prayer wall. 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It doesn't matter. The Lord knows. 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Doesn't matter. 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

At 11:30 this evening, it's time to read our Proverb of the Day, which we do each weeknight around this time. Today's the 29th day of the month, so we'll be reading Proverbs chapter 29. He who is often rebuked and hardens his neck will suddenly be destroyed, and that without remedy. When the righteous are in authority, the people rejoice, but when a wicked man rules, the people groan. Whoever loves wisdom makes his father rejoice, but a companion of harlots wastes his wealth. The king establishes the land by justice, but he who receives bribes overthrows it. A man who flatters his neighbor spreads a net for his feet. By transgression an evil man is snared, but the righteous sings and rejoices. The righteous considers the cause of the poor, but the wicked does not understand such knowledge. Scoffers set a city aflame, but wise men turn away wrath. If a wise man contends with a foolish man, whether the fool rages or laughs, there is no peace. The bloodthirsty hate the blameless, but the upright seek his well-being. A fool vents all his feelings, but a wise man holds them back. If a ruler pays attention to lies, all his servants become wicked. The poor man and the oppressor have this in common. The Lord gives light to the eyes of both. The king who judges the poor with truth, his throne will be established forever. The rod and rebuke give wisdom, but a child left to himself brings shame to his mother. When the wicked are multiplied, transgression increases, but the righteous will see their fall. Correct your son, and he will give you rest. Yes, he will give you delight to your soul. Where there is no revelation, the people cast off restraint, but happy is he who keeps the law. A servant will not be corrected by mere words, for though he understands, he will not respond. Do you see a man hasty in his words? There is more hope for a fool than for him. He who pampers his servant from childhood will have him as a son in the end. An angry man stirs up strife, and a furious man abounds in transgression. A man's pride will bring him low, but the humble in spirit will retain honor. Whoever is partner with a thief hates his own life. He swears to tell the truth, but reveals nothing. The fear of man brings a snare, but whoever trusts in the Lord shall be safe. Many seek the ruler's favor, but justice for man comes from the Lord. An unjust man is an abomination to the righteous, and he who is upright in the way is an abomination to the wicked. This has been our Proverb of the Day. We've been reading Proverbs chapter 29.

Trust you're being blessed by the quieter music and that it's helping you to wind down your Wednesday. I'm Daniel Cushman, your host, and we just heard from Corey Asbury. 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Doesn't matter if it's greatness in business or politics or arts or sports. And tomorrow morning on Focal Point on WBNH, we'll discover that's the same sort of attitude that's required for attempting great things for God. 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

appreciate you tuning in for some quieter music on our Wednesday. Maybe you've been listening for much of the program, or perhaps you just turned it on. Either way, trust the music has been a blessing to you. I'm Daniel Cushman signing off. We'll end our time together with Jason Gray as I Am.

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3: With SRN News, I'm Jason Walker. Family and friends have said goodbye to Lindsey Graham at the Columbia, South Carolina funeral Wednesday. Former U.S. Representative Trey Gowdy disputed the notion that Graham never met a war he didn't like and that the senator went to Ukraine before his death for a good reason.
4: Was he willing to go to war? Yes, as a last resort. Blessed are the peacemakers. He was on a trip, what turned out to be his last trip, trying to broker peace in a war where hundreds of thousands of people had lost their lives.
3: Senator Lindsey Graham died July 11th. He was 71. The deadline passing for the Trump administration to ask the Supreme Court to reconsider its ruling of birthright citizenship.
5: The Trump administration had until Tuesday to ask the U.S. Supreme Court to reconsider its June decision, which struck down President Donald Trump's executive order to deny automatic citizenship to children born in the U.S. whose parents are in the country temporarily or illegally. Trump had promised to push for a rehearing shortly after the high court handed him his loss. The White House has not responded to messages seeking comment. Donna Water, Washington.
3: Oh, the president announcing an overhaul for a major airport.
6: President Trump has unveiled a $22 billion renovation plan for Washington Dulles International Airport.
7: Plans for a major and long overdue renovation and reconstruction of Washington's really horribly thought of Dulles International Airport.
6: The White House says America should have the best airports and infrastructure in the world. Willie Nelson, Washington.
3: Wildfire is still causing big problems in Europe, and now at least three firefighters have been killed. This is SRN News. Believe it or not, it's back to school time in California. Michael Harrington explains.
8: Students in most districts will be in class in a couple of weeks, and when they return, they will find each school has at least one, quote, mixed-sex restroom to accommodate children living as the opposite gender. State lawmakers are leaving it up to local school officials how to fulfill the bathroom mandate, and Greg Burt of the California Family Council tells the Christian Post, quote, parents need to find out right now what their district is planning. Michael Harrington reporting.
3: Rabbi Jeffrey Myers retiring from the Tree of Life congregation in Pittsburgh, which he led through the aftermath of the deadliest anti-Semitic attack in American history. 11 people from three congregations were killed in the 2018 attack. Myers, who struggled to pray after the tragedy, says he found solace in the Book of Psalms. SRN News. Well, a jury has taken action.
9: Hadi Matar, the man who stabbed Satanic Verses author Salman Rushdie at the Chautauqua Institution, has been convicted of federal terrorism charges. A jury in Buffalo, New York, took just a few hours to find him guilty of all charges, including engaging in an act of transnational terrorism. Matar faces a potential life sentence at his sentencing in November. He's already serving a 25-year sentence for attempted murder on state charges. Prosecutors said evidence from Matar's New Jersey bedroom and his computer pointed to months of tracking and preparations for what he hoped would be an execution. I'm Jennifer King.
3: Hearing on Capitol Hill as Dr. Anthony Fauci, the prime witness on events surrounding COVID, Senate Homeland Security and Government Affairs Committee Chairman Rand Paul says Dr. Fauci owes American an apology. In the meantime, Fauci repeatedly invoked the Fifth Amendment. He could be facing contempt of Congress. More details, SR.
1: This is a look at your weather forecast for the Peoria area. We're expecting a low of 62 degrees overnight tonight under mostly clear skies. Sunny on your Thursday, highs near 85 tomorrow. Showers are likely, possibly thunderstorms in the afternoon on Friday, high of 77, and then 78 with showers and thunderstorms on Saturday. Again, overnight tonight, we're expecting mostly clear skies, a low of 62.
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0: SRN News, I'm Jason Walker. The Kremlin taking a key move. Telegram founder Pavel Durov in big trouble.
1: Russia's Federal Security Service has announced the founder of messaging app Telegram has been charged with aiding terrorism and has been put on an international wanted list. On Wednesday, Russia's main domestic security agency said that Telegram's administration was responsible for allowing Ukrainian intelligence agencies and extremist organizations to prepare and coordinate acts of sabotage and mass murder inside Russia. It claimed Telegram did not remove channels, chats, and bots actively used by Ukrainian intelligence agencies, among others. I'm Karen Shamas.
0: Japanese authorities say that powerful earthquake early in the week has now claimed the lives of at least 23 people. United States banning foreign-made robots. Mayor Donna Warder.
2: The U.S. Federal Communications Commission is banning new foreign-made humanoid robots, robot dogs, and power inverters, saying they pose cybersecurity and national security risks. China dominates the global market for humanoid robots with a roughly 85% market share. Power inverters are used to convert direct current electricity to alternating current and are used in renewable energy systems, data centers, and household appliances. And the ban could have sweeping ramifications. China criticized the move, its foreign ministry saying protectionism does not make the U.S. more competitive. Donna Warder, Washington.
0: Starbucks reporting better than expected quarterly revenue and profit, saying its business grew across customer income levels and in the morning as well as the afternoon. CEO Brian Nichols says the numbers are further proof the company's turnaround efforts are indeed working. This is SRN News.
3: Let's take a look at our Thursday morning forecast for the Peoria area. We're expecting sunny skies today. We'll have an afternoon high of 85 degrees. A low of 66 overnight tonight under mostly cloudy skies. Showers likely on your Friday. Possibly thunderstorms as well tomorrow. High of 77. And then 78 on Saturday with showers and thunderstorms. Again today for your Thursday, we're expecting sunny skies. Highs near 85.
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0: With SRN News, I'm Jason Walker. A hearing on Capitol Hill as Dr. Anthony Fauci was the prime witness on events surrounding COVID-19 and the pandemic. Senate Homeland Security and Government Affairs Committee Chairman Rand Paul says Fauci owes Americans an apology for helping produce the pandemic.
1: Instead of an apology, you have for years avoided responsibility. Regarding the lockdowns, you argue that you did not personally issue every lockdown order, close every school, or impose every mandate. But officials across the country invoked your authority to justify these decisions. And you presented your recommendations not as judgments open to debate, but as dictates of science itself.
0: Fauci repeatedly invoked the Fifth Amendment and denounced Senator Paul.
2: The only conclusion I can reach is that the sole reason he is calling me before this committee is to get me to say something, anything, that could vindicate his repeated public pledges that I end up, in his words, quote, behind bars, unquote.
0: Fauci will very likely be facing a contempt of Congress vote on the committee next week. U.S. military launching strikes on Iranian targets, that in response to Tehran's attack on American forces 24 hours earlier. And early in the day Wednesday, President Trump was leaving no doubt about it whatsoever.
3: We're going to be hitting them very hard because it's our turn to hit them. They know it's coming. They're asking us not to do it. But, they tried shooting it last night. So we had five rockets shot going 8,500 miles an hour, and all five rockets were knocked down to the ground. But they nevertheless took a shot, so it's our turn.
0: And this is SRN News.
4: Let's take a look at our Thursday morning forecast for the Peoria area. We're expecting sunny skies today. We'll have an afternoon high of 85 degrees, a low of 66 overnight tonight under mostly cloudy skies. Showers likely on your Friday, possibly thunderstorms as well tomorrow, high of 77, and then 78 on Saturday with showers and thunderstorms. Again today for your Thursday, we're expecting sunny skies, highs near 85.
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0: SRN News, I'm Jason Walker. Three firefighters have been killed battling those wildfires in Europe. Forecasts say the rest of the week should be dry, windy, and hot. Correspondent Alex Turnbull is in Bordeaux.
1: So this is what large parts of the forest look like after nearly a week of this fire burning. Now, there are no huge flames here anymore, but there are hot ashes everywhere and smoke still rising from the ground. With the vegetation so dry after several severe heat waves, firefighters know that these hot spots can flare up again at any moment. Helping them are dozens of local volunteers. Some have come with nothing more than a shovel sometimes, others with water tanks on the back of their trucks.
0: Soldiers and emergency volunteers combing through damaged shopping malls and collapsed houses, looking for possible trapped survivors after this week's earthquake in Japan. At least 23 people are known to have died. Dozens more have been hurt. Many are missing. Federal Reserve holding its benchmark interest rate steady, however, does leave the door open to raising rates in the future if inflation remains elevated. Fed Board Chair Kevin Warsh says three members dissented from the decision to leave the key interest rate unchanged.
2: I asked for a good family fight and I got one. That's the purpose. That's the design feature. I come into this meeting, even this press conference, heartened by what I've experienced the last 2 days. Most of our discussion were on the big questions that matter to the conduct of monetary policy. We didn't sort of hide from them. We weren't scared of them.
0: Wall Street, Dow was off 1,100. This is SRN News.
3: Let's take a look at our Thursday morning forecast for the Peoria area. We're expecting sunny skies today. We'll have an afternoon high of 85 degrees. A low of 66 overnight tonight under mostly cloudy skies. Showers likely on your Friday. Possibly thunderstorms as well tomorrow. High of 77. And then 78 on Saturday with showers and thunderstorms. Again today for your Thursday, we're expecting sunny skies, highs near 85.
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0: With SRN News, I'm Jason Walker. The deadline has passed now for the Trump administration to ask the Supreme Court to reconsider its ruling on birthright citizenship. Here's correspondent Donna Border.
1: The Trump administration had until Tuesday to ask the U.S. Supreme Court to reconsider its June decision, which struck down President Donald Trump's executive order to deny automatic citizenship to children born in the U.S. whose parents are in the country temporarily or illegally. Trump had promised to push for a rehearing shortly after the high court handed him his loss. The White House has not responded to messages seeking comment. Donna Water, Washington.
0: Soldiers and volunteers are searching for trapped survivors in Japan following this week's 7.1 earthquake. The death count stands officially at 23, but more than 60 people have been injured and scores are still missing. Wildfires in France have now claimed the lives of three firefighters, and there's two different forecasts now for the region. One says continued dry and windy. Another new forecast now says there could be a little cooler weather with a few showers. The president announcing an overhaul for a key airport.
2: President Trump has unveiled a $22 billion renovation plan for Washington Dulles International Airport.
3: Plans for a major and long overdue renovation and reconstruction of Washington's really horribly thought of Dulles International Airport.
2: The White House says America should have the best airports and infrastructure in the world. Willie Nelson, Washington.
0: Oil prices have fallen. Asian shares mostly trading lower. South Korea's Kospi extended its losses after falling more than 16% in the last 2 days. This is SRN News.
4: Let's take a look at our Thursday morning forecast for the Peoria area. We're expecting sunny skies today. We'll have an afternoon high of 85 degrees, a low of 66 overnight tonight under mostly cloudy skies. Showers likely on your Friday, possibly thunderstorms as well tomorrow, high of 77, and then 78 on Saturday with showers and thunderstorms. Again today for your Thursday, we're expecting sunny skies, highs near 85.
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In John 16, Jesus said, "In this world you will have tribulation, but take heart, I have overcome the world."

0: SRN News, I'm Rich Thomason in Washington. The U.S. military has wrapped up what's described as a heavy wave of strikes on Iran, retaliation for Iran's attempted missile attack on American forces in the Mideast.
1: U.S. Central Command said dozens of Islamic Revolutionary Guard Corps targets had been hit early on Thursday. Iranian media reported that the islands of Keshem and Abadan were among the areas hit. Both are centers of the oil industry. Iran had earlier confirmed that it had targeted U.S. assets in Jordan as well as in the Strait of Hormuz on Wednesday. The latest flare-up in exchanges began earlier this week, though negotiations to secure a longer-term truce are said to be continuing.
0: The BBC's Tom Bailey, the Kuwaiti military reports an Iranian strike has hit a Chinese firm's building in northern Kuwait, killing a worker, heavily damaging the building. This happened early this morning, hours after Jordan's air defenses shot down five Iranian missiles. Todd Blanche's nomination for attorney general is stalled, lawmakers scrapping a planned committee vote. Couple of Republicans, Senators John Cornyn and Tom Tillis, still not on board. A Senate investigation into the origins of COVID-19 gets no cooperation from Dr. Anthony Fauci, repeatedly refusing to answer even the most mundane, innocuous queries.
2: Do you still refuse to answer the questions?
3: On the advice of counsel, I respectfully decline to answer based upon my rights under the Fifth Amendment of the Constitution.
0: Senator Rand Paul says there will be a vote on holding Fauci in contempt. As the Iran war heats up, oil prices are soaring and stocks are sinking. AAA's national average for a gallon of regular gas, $4.09, it's up a fraction from yesterday. The Dow plunged 1,150 points at yesterday's close, losing more than 2% of its value. This is SRN News.
4: Let's take a look at our Thursday morning forecast for the Peoria area. We're expecting sunny skies today. We'll have an afternoon high of 85 degrees. A low of 66 overnight tonight under mostly cloudy skies. Showers likely on your Friday. Possibly thunderstorms as well tomorrow. High of 77. And then 78 on Saturday with showers and thunderstorms. Again today for your Thursday, we're expecting sunny skies. Highs near 85.
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4: Let's take a look at our Thursday morning forecast for the Peoria area. We're expecting sunny skies today. We'll have an afternoon high of 85 degrees, a low of 66 overnight tonight under mostly cloudy skies. Showers likely on your Friday, possibly thunderstorms as well tomorrow, high of 77, and then 78 on Saturday with showers and thunderstorms. Again today for your Thursday, we're expecting sunny skies, highs near 85.
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7: SRN News, I'm Rich Thomason in Washington. The U.S. military has wrapped up what's described as a heavy wave of strikes on Iran. It's retaliation for Iran's attempted missile attack on U.S. forces in the Mideast. The Kuwaiti military reports an Iranian strike has hit a Chinese firm's building in northern Kuwait. A worker was killed, the building heavily damaged. Todd Blanche's nomination for attorney general has stalled. Lawmakers have scrapped a planned committee vote. A couple of Republicans, Senators John Cornyn and Tom Tillis, still not on board. A Senate investigation into the origins of COVID-19 is getting no cooperation from Dr. Anthony Fauci, repeatedly refusing to answer any questions yesterday. Senator Rand Paul says there's going to be a vote on holding Fauci in contempt. On Wall Street this morning, the Dow futures 131 points higher following yesterday's big loss. More details, SRN News.
8: Welcome to Breakpoint, a daily look at an ever-changing culture through the lens of unchanging truth. For the Colson Center, I'm John Stone Street. Well, 'tis typically the season of summer blockbusters, but this year has featured a number of independent and faith-based films that are offering redemptive stories, and they've been performing quite well, both at the box office and via streaming platforms. The question is, are we witnessing a kind of disruption in the film industry? For example, both A Great Awakening and Young Washington were released in theaters nationwide, and both garnered positive reviews. Great Awakening was produced by Sight and Sound Films, a company better known for their live theater locations. Young Washington opened number 2 at the box office on Independence Day and was produced by Wonder Project and distributed by Angel Studios. Neil Harmon, the co-founder and CEO of Angel, had this to say, quote, Young Washington takes us back when the leaders we now admire were still discovering who they would become. It's a deeply human story about growth, sacrifice, humility, and leadership earned through adversity and preserved by divine providence, end quote. Unlike the new Supergirl movie, which is tanking at the box office, or various AI-generated videos these days, this is a movie about a real hero from real history, something all Americans, especially

especially young ones, can benefit from seeing. Added to the list here should also be Joe LeConte's documentary, Benjamin Rush, The American Revolution's Indispensable Doctor. Along with A Great Awakening, it's among the top 10 most viewed Wonder films on Amazon Prime. Joining in on this American fervor is Hillsdale College, who produced Revolutionary America, which was distributed by Fathom Entertainment and narrated by none other than Tom Selleck. It tells the story of the American Revolution through the experience of Americans during that period. And speaking of Fathom Entertainment, they just recently announced, along with Lionsgate, that the 2004 film The Passion of the Christ, which depicts the 12 hours leading up to the crucifixion of Jesus, will be re-released in theaters this September. And that's in preparation for the sequel, The Resurrection of the Christ, which is scheduled to premiere with Part 1 in May 2027 and Part 2 in May 2028. Now, if there really is a real disruption that's taking place in Hollywood, it's because people seem to want movies that are not only innovative and made with excellence, but are also rooted in reality. Film critic Matt Zoller cites Called Young Washington a slam dunk, a modern example of the sort of movie that used to be a permanent asset in Hollywood's studio portfolio, a well-crafted but accessible biopic that respects its audience, and we can always use more of those. Instead, Hollywood has now resorted mostly to re-releasing hits from years past and recycling old stories with an increasingly woke accent in the new version, or it's just sheer repetition, a seemingly unending flow of sequels and prequels. A recent article in The Atlantic even asked this question: is this the worst ever era of American pop culture? For example, one of the year's top summer films was Toy Story 5. Let that sink in. Now, Christians who are living in this time of what Ross Douthat has called decadence, with no new ideas and very little new innovation, a decadence that has also infected Hollywood, we have a responsibility to consume entertainment differently than our peers. And there's also an opportunity for Christians to produce, and that cannot begin with just the same old addiction to whatever's trendy and new. To paraphrase C.S. Lewis, we don't need more Christian movies, we need more movies written by Christians. We need Christian creativity over every square inch of God's creation. And that certainly includes film. For the Colson Center, I'm John Stone Street with Breakpoint. Today's Breakpoint was co-authored with Andrew Carrico. And for more resources or to share this commentary with others, go to colsoncenter.org/radio.

0: Welcome to the Wisdom Journey with Stephen Davey. The religious leaders want another sign. The disciples misunderstand a warning about false teaching. And then Jesus asks a question that cuts right to the heart of everything. He doesn't ask what the crowds think. He doesn't ask what the religious leaders think. He looks at his disciples and asks them directly, "Who do you say that I am?" Today, you'll see why that's the most important question of all.
1: I have in my library a book entitled The 100. It's a book where the author seeks to rank the 100 most influential people in world history. Well, I was glad to find that Jesus made it on the list. In fact, he was in the top 10, but he wasn't first. The top ranking went to the prophet Muhammad. Number two went to Isaac Newton. Number four, after Jesus, was Buddha. So in between Newton and Buddha, at number three, was Jesus Christ. Never mind, by the way, that all the people listed, his tomb's the only one that's empty. Well, let me tell you, wherever the world happens to rank Jesus around you today, it isn't really that important to your life. I wouldn't get hung up on that. What's critically important, though, is how you rank Jesus. Who is Jesus to you? Well, the disciples are going to be confronted with that question. But before we get there, our study takes us to Matthew chapter 15 and verse 39, where we're told that Jesus and his disciples now leave the Decapolis region. Jesus' miraculous power fed 4,000, mostly Gentiles. They now travel northwest across the Sea of Galilee to the region of Magadan. Mark chapter 8 and verse 10 calls this place Dalmanutha. Dalmanutha was the harbor of Magadan. Now, as soon as they arrive, Mark tells us here in verse 11, Pharisees came and began to argue with them. Matthew's account tells us that they were accompanied by Sadducees. They've come to test him by demanding a sign from heaven. They wanted to prove his authority is from God. Now, he's already performed signs from heaven. And so here he refuses their demand. See, Jesus knows their problem is not a lack of evidence. Their problem is a lack of faith. Matthew chapter 16 and verse 4 tells us that Jesus responds by telling them that the only sign they're going to get right now is the sign of Jonah. And that's an allusion to his coming resurrection on the third day. And let me tell you, beloved, you're not obligated to answer every cynical question any unbeliever asks you out there, even if they're asking you for a little more evidence, especially when the person really doesn't want an answer. Now, Mark's gospel at chapter 8 and verse 13 tells us that Jesus and his disciples got into a boat and they sail away. In fact, verse 14 notes that they forgot to bring more bread along, and he says here they only have one loaf with them in the boat. Jesus then says to them in verse 15, "Beware of the leaven of the Pharisees and the leaven of Herod." Well, the disciples completely missed the point. As verse 16 says, they began discussing the fact that they had no bread. They thought Jesus was rebuking them for forgetting to pack a cooler with some bread, maybe a little butter. Now, Matthew chapter 16 now and verse 11 records Jesus saying to them, "How is it that you fail to understand that I did not speak about bread? Beware of the leaven of the Pharisees and Sadducees." Oh, well, then, verse 12 says, they understood that he did not tell them to beware of the leaven of bread, but of the teaching of the Pharisees and Sadducees. In other words, his warning here is to beware of any teaching that's contrary to God's word. False teaching, he's saying, is like leaven. It'll grow and it'll influence everything around you. Now, when they arrive at Bethsaida, a blind man is brought to Jesus, and Jesus puts saliva on the man's eyes, lays his hands on him, his sight is restored. But it's interesting to me that this particular miracle takes place in two stages. At first, his sight is blurry. Going back over to Mark chapter 8, we're told in verse 24 that he sees men, but they look like trees walking around. Then Jesus lays his hands on the man again, and he sees clearly. Now, frankly, we're not told why Jesus healed the blind man in two stages. Perhaps it was Jesus' way of teaching that we need to trust him when he moves in ways that are mysterious to us, when he doesn't explain himself. Perhaps his physical healing of you is in stages. Maybe it's partial now. Well, it's going to be perfectly completed one day in heaven. Well, now with this, they're going to travel about 25 miles north to a place called Caesarea Philippi. And when they arrive, we're told here in verse 27, that Jesus asks his disciples, "Who do people say that I am? How are people out there ranking me?" Well, evidently, people on the street out there have given Jesus a pretty high ranking. Well, he isn't first, but he's right up there with John the Baptizer and the prophet Elijah. So Jesus now changes the question into something much more personal here in verse 29. "But who do you say that I am?" Oh, let me tell you, beloved, that's the most important question anybody will ever answer. Who do you say Jesus is? A very educated man in his 70s who taught Sunday school in a church for decades told me some time ago that he thought Jesus was just a good rabbi. In fact, he said, "I refer to Jesus as Rabbi Jesus." Well, I told him what I'm now telling you. He didn't know who Jesus was. You know, what you believe about Jesus is going to determine your eternal destiny. What do you say? Who do you believe I am? Jesus asks his disciples. And, you know, Peter raises his hand. He's always raising his hand in class. And he says, I've got the answer. He says, "You are the Christ," that is, the anointed one. That's a phrase for the Messiah, a term for the Messiah. Matthew's gospel, by the way, gives us Peter's full answer. Back in chapter 16 now, and verse 16, he says, "You are the Christ, the Son of the living God." Oh, Peter knows that Jesus is much more than a rabbi. This is a declaration of the deity of Jesus Christ. "You are the Messiah, the Son of God." Jesus responds here in verse 17, telling Peter that this truth was revealed to him by God the Father. And then in verse 18, he says, "On this rock, I will build my church." The rock, by the way, isn't Peter. It's the bedrock of what Peter just declared. The church is built on the truth that Jesus is the Son of God. Well, the Lord also says to Peter here in verse 19, "I will give you the keys of the kingdom of heaven." In other words, the gospel that you and the other disciples are going to preach here, that gospel is the key to opening the kingdom of heaven. Well, after that announcement, Jesus begins to tell them now what's just ahead. Here in verse 21, "From that time, Jesus began to show his disciples that he must go to Jerusalem and suffer many things and be killed and on the third day be raised." Well, now Peter raises his hand again in class. He says here in verse 22, "He took Jesus aside and began to rebuke him, saying, 'Far be it from you, Lord, this shall never happen to you.'" Jesus sharply responds, verse 23, "Get behind me, Satan. You are a hindrance to me, for you are not setting your mind on the things of God, but on the things of man." In other words, right now you're acting like Satan's agent and not mine. The New Living Translation renders this, "You are seeing things merely from a human point of view and not from God's." Now think about this. Peter had answered with divine inspiration that Jesus is the anointed Messiah, the Son of God. And now, just six verses later, Peter is rebuking the Son of God. Now, let me say this. If it's possible for Peter to move so quickly from insight to idiocy, How easy is it for us to do the same thing? Part of Peter's problem is that he's forgotten who he's talking to. He starts talking to the Lord as if the Lord needs correcting, as if the Lord's one of his buddies, another disciple. We do the same thing, beloved, when we correct the Lord's timing or his lack of response to some issue in our lives. We start talking to him like our buddy, like he's just another fella. Peter's problem is also centered on expectations. He's not expecting what Jesus just said. He's expecting miracles to continue by the seashore. He's not expecting nails and a crown of thorns. See, just like Peter, our expectations are usually self-centered and short-sighted. We see things from a human point of view and not God's. But with that, let me give you some good news. Jesus didn't kick Peter out of class. He patiently continued to teach him, just as his word continues to teach us. So, beloved, keep on learning. Learn all you can about Jesus. Failing doesn't make you a failure. Just make sure you continually give him his rightful place. Put him back on the throne. Make sure you rank him with the highest ranking possible. Not number two, not number three. No, he is your sovereign Lord, your Messiah. He's your coming King. Well, until next time, beloved, may the grace of the Lord Jesus Christ and the love of God and the fellowship of the Holy Spirit be with you all. Amen.
0: You've been listening to Stephen Davey on The Wisdom Journey. 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
1: Let's take a look at our Thursday morning forecast for the Peoria area. We're expecting sunny skies today. We'll have an afternoon high of 85 degrees, a low of 66 overnight tonight under mostly cloudy skies. Showers likely on your Friday, possibly thunderstorms as well tomorrow, high of 77, and then 78 on Saturday with showers and thunderstorms. Again today for your Thursday, we're expecting sunny skies, highs near 85.
2: Happy 18th wedding anniversary, Ron and Pam Carlock of East Peoria. 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

0: Welcome to the Public Square. Today we have the pleasure of re-airing one of our favorite interviews with one of our favorite guests, Dr. John Lennox, professor of mathematics emeritus at the University of Oxford and author of several books, including God and Stephen Hawking and God's Undertaker, Has Science Buried God? This interview was originally recorded on location in Chicago and aired over two separate days in July of 2007. In this joyful conversation, the team discusses whether belief in God can live alongside and maybe even thrive in a mind as imaginative and reasonable as our guests. Here's the show. Hope you enjoy it.
1: We have taken the show on the road, so to speak. This is the Public Square. You never know we're going to pop up around the country on this program. I'm Wayne Shepherd here with Dave Zanotti, president of the American Policy Roundtable. Rob Walgate is here. But Dave, tell us where we are.
2: Well, we're on your home turf now. We're in Cubland, Bearland,
1: yes.
2: Bullland.
1: My plan is complete. I got you to come to Chicago. So
2: you finally got us to Chicago,
1: yeah,
2: Wayne.
1: We are here for a special series of programs. But one of the main reasons is to introduce today's guest. Now, I wish we could say we're on his home turf, but we're not. We're in boring old Chicago.
2: You got me on that. I have to admit, boring old Chicago to us is very exciting, but what's really exciting is the potential of someday being on our guest's home turf,
1: right,
2: in the land of England, at right, a place called Oxford. Wayne, tell them the story.
1: Well, John Lennox comes to Wheaton, Illinois once a year. This is the second year in a row that John
3: That's
1: has
3: right,
1: come.
3: Yes.
1: John is,
3: That's right.
1: Of course, from Ireland, mm-hmm, but teaches at Oxford, Green College at Oxford. But tell it, you were saying that we would call you a professor here. I call you an Oxford Don. That's really what you are, right?
3: That's right.
1: Yeah, but tell us how that works translated, John.
3: Oh, well, England's a very complex place, and we have different levels of academic titles, and my official title is Fellow in Mathematics and the Philosophy of Science at Green College. That's the Don bit. And then in the university, I'm Reader in Pure Mathematics. And that's a very ancient title, which means that you're allowed to read the notes of the professor if he's ill.
2: Pure Mathematics. For some of us, John, that's rather frightening. Mathematics, that's
3: correct. I work in the field of algebra.
2: Abstract
3: algebra.
2: Oh my goodness.
3: It's all right, it's wonderful stuff.
2: I
1: don't think you and I would have passed that class.
2: No, I don't think I've been invited in, but I look at the joy in your eyes when you talk about pure mathematics and algebra. What's the fascination for those of us that ran from it like the plague as children?
3: Well, I think the fascination for me is the logic of abstract thought. My own field is the way in which, at least an aspect of it, is the way in which we describe symmetry. And that may seem a very recondite type of subject to you, but actually it's very important in physics, particularly in quantum physics and also in crystallography. Anything that involves symmetry, we describe the symmetry by means of abstract algebraic constructs called groups. They turn out to be very fascinating objects in their own right. And I explore things like that.
2: And I see the philosophy coming out already.

0: in the sense that you take a mathematical view of larger things in the world. This isn't just about writing on piece of paper, it's about applying all this.
1: Oh yes, it is. It's about applying it, but it's like so many other subjects within the field of mathematics that the thing becomes so complicated that it is of interest in itself. So a lot of the work I do has no reference to applications whatsoever.
0: Mm.
1: And that frequently damns it in many people's eyes. But, I mean, gentlemen, we're sitting in a radio studio.
0: Mm-hmm.
1: Now, advances in electronics have depended on a concept that seemed to be totally so abstract that it would be irrelevant. I mean, you learned at school, I expect, that if you multiply two positive numbers, you get a positive number.
2: Yeah,
1: I
2: passed that class.
3: Right. That one.
1: And if you multiply two negative numbers, you get a positive one. So there's no such thing in what we call the real number system as a square root of minus one. But yet all this electronics and the study of waves, electromagnetic waves, depends crucially, and we wouldn't be sitting here were it not for mathematicians who had the idea of increasing the number system to include numbers that weren't real but were imaginary.
3: Oh my goodness.
4: Yeah, I think I'm over my head. How do you feel about it, Rob?
2: I am so glad that others have the imagination to make this type of thing a reality, because I know I don't.
0: And that's a word I think that's going to attract us, magnetize us back to this conversation, this concept of imagination and this concept of mind.
4: Before you go there, let me say that this is an introductory broadcast with John Lennox. We'll call you Professor Lennox here today. How's that? You're on American soil now. So
1: right. Well, I'd have to adopt your customs, gentlemen.
4: But we want to introduce you as our conversational partner that we hope is going to be with us frequently here on the Public Square.
1: Thank you very much.
0: Our prayer is that for certain. And Professor Lennox, how do you become an Oxford Don? How does that happen? Is that something you dream about as a little boy?
1: Yes, in a way it is. Well, I studied at the other place. That's a very English bit of terminology.
3: The other place is
1: Cambridge.
0: Okay.
1: And sometime last century, I started off in Cambridge doing mathematics. And I think it was just the intensity of the intellectual activity that was going on there appealed to me. But not only that, we have a college system in Cambridge and Oxford that very few universities have, where each college is a microcosm of the whole. So you're living with people from different subjects, and there's enormous cross-fertilization. And when I left Cambridge, I went to a very good university in Wales, but I missed that collegiate atmosphere. So I've been enormously fortunate in the last 10 years to be back in Oxford as a fellow of a college and constantly interacting with people who are not in my own field.
0: Mm.
1: It's very boring if you're only together with people in your own field.
0: Now, Wayne, we're in Chicago, and today it happens to be exceptionally warm. There are no tweed coats and pipes going on inside the room here, in case people are beginning to try to get that image. But that's what people think here in the States. They think quite quickly of C.S. Lewis and that whole era and the films that they've seen. And my guess is that there's some similarities. There's some C.S. Lewis conversation here somewhere, right?
1: Oh, yes, there is. There is indeed. I discovered C.S. Lewis when I was a boy. In fact, my father introduced me to him, and I owe him a great intellectual debt because of the sheer clarity and imagination of his thinking. But I am old enough to have heard him myself. When I went to Cambridge in 1962, he was giving the very last series of lectures he gave on the poetry of John Donne. And I went to listen to those lectures.
4: Now, wait a minute. Your field was mathematics, but you wandered into that class.
0: But I read John Donne in high school.
1: there we are. You see, we were finding common ground here.
0: Interesting.
1: I've always been interested in many things, Wayne. I'm very interested in languages. I'm interested in literature. I suppose mathematics, you see, is a grammar of its own. It sits somewhere between the sciences and the arts. And mathematical descriptions are, of course, compressed symbolic descriptions. So they carry the characteristics of language, and it has a grammar. So therefore, I'm very interested in foreign languages, always have been. Mm-hmm. I was very tempted to do foreign languages at university for
0: you
1: that reason.
0: You speak several languages.
1: I do try to speak some. That's right.
0: For good purpose, because I know that you are often in other countries
1: on mission work. That's right. I'm lecturing in my own field.
4: Mm-hmm. Which brings us to the point that you are a follower of Christ.
1: That's right.
4: In the academic world.
1: Yes.
4: What does that mean to you?
1: Well, what it means to me is that the following Christ, that's the big thing. I am a Christian because I believe Christianity is true. Every single one of us has a worldview. And for me as a scientist, if I might call myself a scientist for a moment, you face the universe, and there are really only a very limited number of possible explanations of the universe. Either it's self-explanatory, bottom-up, in terms of physics and chemistry and material cause and effect, or it's not self-explanatory. There's a creator who created it. I mean, that's a little bit simplistic, but that's the big tension. And that tension...
4: He knows his audience here in the studio, so he's bringing it down to our terms.
1: Yes, that
2: and we
1: tension,
2: appreciate that.
4: Yeah.
1: That tension comes up to us from the ancient world. Mm-hmm. Now, for me, as a scientist, the only explanation that begins to make sense is the theistic one in terms of God, and in particularly the Christian explanation. So that's one perspective on it. That's the intellectual perspective. But of course, there's another perspective. My parents and grandparents were Christians. Mm-hmm. And of course, you might be immediately suspicious of me with my Irish accent. Of course, you know, they all believe there. But an incident happened to me when I first came to Cambridge that set the compass bearing, I think, for my life. And it was this. I was asked in my first week by a student, did I believe in God? And he didn't let me answer. He said, sorry. Of course you believe in God. You're Irish. They all believe in God and fight about it.
4: Good place to take a break.
2: Good place to take a break for just a moment.
4: We'll come back and talk more of this delightful guest here today, someone that we hope you'll hear often here in the public square, Dr. John Lennox from England. Actually, he's Irish, but he lives in England now, and his beautiful wife Sally's here from England. She's
2: watching
4: in the control room.
2: Watching every move he makes in this control room, and
4: keeping him honest about everything he's talking about here today. We'll be back to talk more with John Lennox on the public square. Stay tuned.

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3: Hi, this is Dave Zanotti. 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And he was really touched by the broadcast, first time he'd ever heard it. 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We just want to say thanks.

0: C.S. Lewis on the love of God.
1: The doctrine that God was under no necessity to create is not a bit of useless and abstract scholasticism. It is essential, for it reveals the nature of agape. That which in itself is complete, self-sufficient, eternally blessed, which has no wants to satisfy, creates what it doesn't need. Creates because, being love, it desires to give, and gives, seeing in the very moment of creation, the necessity for the crucifixion.

0: spreading the light of liberty across the land. Now back to the public square.
1: Welcome back to the Public Square. You picked a great day to tune in today. Actually, I hope you're here every day for the Public Square. If not, we're online at aproundtable.org if you miss a program. But Dave, today is a great day to introduce everyone to our friend John Lennox.
2: Well, today's quite a celebration day. Today's a day we've envisioned for several months, getting to sit across the table and introducing friends all across North America to Professor John Lennox. Rob, we've already failed the math test, but we're moving to zones that we're going to get much quicker to. But I've already learned so much in just a few minutes.
3: I have as well. I think I need a notebook in here. I should be taking notes. I know there's going to be a test at the end, and I want to be prepared.
2: Wayne, let's go back to the story.
1: Yes, we interrupted faith. You. John, pick up that story for us.
4: Well, what I was saying is that this person suggested that all Irish people believed in God because of their heredity and genetics. And it posed a very big question to me. Here I was studying mathematics at Cambridge, which is an intellectually respectable subject at a very prestigious university. Was it true that my Christian faith was simply a product of Irish genetics, heredity, environment, and so on? And that was a turning point because I decided it wasn't enough to duck that question. I had to face that question. And so I looked around to see were there any atheists in my class. And in those days, Wayne, I thought that everybody with a beard was an atheist.
1: No, why are you looking at me? Pardon me while I go shave.
4: Yeah, it's all right. I mean, I've since learned, you see, but actually the one person with a beard in my class was an atheist. And so I started to talk to him. And after a year, he became a Christian. And that was very important for me to see that no matter where you started, that people could come to be convinced of the truth of the Christian faith. And that has been, I suppose, one of the guiding things in my life. I've always been interested in people who do not share my worldview. And that's taken me to the communist world during the Cold War. I traveled there for over 25 years and then to Russia when the wall came down. But that's perhaps a story for another time.
3: You wanted to go. You felt compelled to go to bring the truth behind the Iron Curtain.
1: But you had the academic credentials to do that. You were allowed in there when some of the rest of us weren't.
4: Well, as I said to you earlier, it's a question of what is important in life. For me, it's having an integrated worldview. I don't want my science to be in one little compartment that never meets my Christian faith. Either God is the God of the universe and he's the God of my life, or he's nothing. And so it's having that integration and also talking to people about it, because it seems to me perfectly logical. If the Christian faith is true, then it's something you want to share. What could be bigger and more exciting than to introduce people to the God that invented the atom, ultimately?
3: Hearing you talk, I think that applies so much, because you talked about the greatest commandment, loving God with all our heart, all our mind, and all our soul. And that mixes right in. You can't compartmentalize if you're doing
2: that. Well, this concept that biblical faith, that the reality of the gospel invades every area of our being and every area of all that is being, all of creation. The gospel applies everywhere. The truth applies everywhere. Even for an Oxford Don?
4: Well, that's right. I think there have been sad periods in the Christian church when professing Christians have given the impression that the Christian faith is blind faith and it's anti-intellectual.
2: I take is that the same also saying anti-logical, John?
4: Yes, of course it is. And that, to my mind, is false. And as you said a moment ago, the first commandment is to love the Lord your God with all your mind, heart, soul, and strength. And I take the mind bit of that very seriously. In other words, God is encouraging us to think and ask questions.
2: Have you ever gotten to a place where you outthought God?
4: Of course not. He invented my mind.
2: So you've never found a blind alley that said, faith only here?
4: Ah, but that's a misunderstanding of faith, Dave, I think. You see, as far as the Bible is concerned, faith is not blind faith. I meet so many scientists, and the moment you mention Christianity or religion, they say faith, and that's blind faith. That simply isn't true, because in Scripture, faith is a commitment based on evidence. But it's more than a commitment to a theory. It's a commitment to a person. I mean, when I first met my wife, I took in evidence about her through my eyes, believe it or not.
3: Quality evidence,
4: yes,
3: I might add.
4: I saw her, yes. And then evidence through my ears, and so on and so forth. All of that is evidence, but that wasn't the same as the commitment that mm-hmm. I eventually made to her based on that evidence. And I think that analogy is very helpful, because it shows that trust in God is that kind of a commitment. One would be a fool to commit oneself to something where there was no evidence.
3: Mm-hmm.
4: So that notion of blind faith is just not true. Of course, when we commit ourselves to a person, we don't know everything. I didn't know everything about my wife when
1: faith
4: I got married.
1: Faith is the evidence of things not seen.
4: Yes, that's right. But it's not without evidence,
3: mm-hmm.
4: you
3: mm-hmm.
4: see. There has to be the evidence. And for me, I wouldn't be a Christian for 5 seconds if I didn't believe that as a fact of space-time history, Jesus rose from the dead. Christianity is not some philosophy simply. It's geared into space-time history.
3: Into a series of events that happened.
4: Yes, that's correct.
3: And the resurrection being the hub?
4: Yes, that's right. And the fact that it happened is very important. History is a very important discipline. You've got an objective side and a subjective side. There are the facts that are out there, but then there's one subjective response. And you need the objective to guarantee the subjective.
3: And all those events shape our mind frame and shape our worldview. The history of the events we were talking about.
2: Rob, I came to a conclusion early as a believer. I sort of had one of those way from out of left field conversion experiences. God was looking for me. I was running the other way. Mm-hmm. I figured we were mutually exclusive.
1: Mm-hmm.
2: But soon, after coming to the realization of what Jesus did on the cross, I came to the next realization that if the resurrection is real, that changes everything.
4: That's right.
2: That changes everything.
4: That's right.
2: He's the only one then. He's the only one who has those credentials. What a bold claim.
4: It is a very bold claim, so we have to ask ourselves seriously, is there evidence for its truth? Because if it's true, it means he uniquely holds the answer to the thing that all people are afraid of, that's death.
2: He who has tasted death for every man.
4: Yes, that's right. That's
2: and right. To break us from the fear of death, because he's been through there.
4: Yes, and so his claim is utterly unique. And so a very important part of my life is trying to see the universe through the eyes of people who don't accept that and exposing myself to their arguments.
1: Are there more people engaged intellectually, more Christians engaged intellectually in the academic world?
4: Oh, I find there, I can't estimate numbers, but there's certainly plenty of people engaged in it. One could always wish there were more.
1: Yeah, how's it trending? I guess that's what I'm asking you.
4: Well, I find great interest. I find more and more Christians discover that we're now living in a very pluralistic world, especially older Christians who grew up when it was a monopoly situation.
1: Yeah, everything was black and white.
4: Everything was black and white. And now they've got to come to terms with alternative worldviews.
3: Mm-hmm.
4: So they've got to ask very basic questions, because those questions are being put to them. So they're searching for answers. So I discover these days that there are many Christians who want to have answers. How do we deal with this question? How do we deal with that question? How do we face pluralism? How do we face all these things?
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0: C.S. Lewis on the eternal nature of God.
1: We tend to assume that the whole universe and God himself are always moving on from a past to a future, just as we are. But many learned men don't agree with that. Some things are not in time at all. Almost certainly, God is not in time. His life doesn't consist of moments following one another. If a million people are praying to him at 10:30 tonight, he hasn't got to listen to them all in that one little snippet which we call 10:30. 10:30 and every other moment from the beginning to the end of the world is always the present for him. The point I want to drive home is that God has infinite attention, infinite leisure to spare for each one of us. He doesn't have to take us in the lump. You're as much alone with him as if you were the only thing he'd ever created. When Christ died, he died for you individually, just as much as if you'd been the only man in the world.
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3: With SRN News, I'm Rich Thomason in Washington. The war between the United States and Iran is heating up again, with both sides firing missile barrages overnight. An Iranian strike hit a Chinese firm's building in Kuwait, killing one worker, as Jordan intercepted Iranian missiles for the second day. The U.S. military struck dozens of Iranian targets, including military command centers, making good on an earlier promise by President Trump.
4: We're going to be hitting them very hard, because it's our turn to hit them.
3: Retaliation, the president says, for an earlier thwarted Iranian attack on U.S. troops stationed in Jordan. At least 8 people are dead, children among them, in the latest round of Russian drone and missile strikes on Ukraine. The Ukrainians say the barrage targeted multiple regions, including areas near the Polish border. Ukraine has continued to strike Russian targets, including facilities of a major online retailer. A Republican senator is refusing to let former NIH Director Anthony Fauci off the hook, for Fauci refusing to answer any questions from the Senate Homeland Security Committee that investigates the origins of COVID-19.
5: Senator Rand Paul warning that Dr. Fauci's pardon from Joe Biden's auto pen will not save him from prosecution for obstructing Congress. Fauci giving an opening statement and then refusing to answer one question, invoking the Fifth Amendment more than 100 times. The pardon from the former president came on his last hours in office and excuses potential illegal acts committed by Dr. Fauci dating back to January 1st of 2014 through January 19th of 2025. Laura Winters reported.
3: Senator Paul raising the possibility of Fauci being held in contempt of Congress, and a vote on that may be held next week. On Wall Street, the Dow futures 136 points higher, NASDAQ futures up 310 points. This is SRN News. A warning from one of the country's leading Christian researchers.
6: Dr. George Barna says a lot of people who claim they are believers aren't living that way and don't even fully understand their faith. Barna, who heads the Cultural Research Center, says, quote, "The theological disposition of Americans consists largely of safe statements and bland moral and spiritual guesses, breeding lifestyles that are indistinguishable from those of people with distinctly different points of view and spiritual direction." Michael Harrington reporting.
3: For years, it appeared that transgenderism was becoming an unstoppable force in this country, but new polls indicate that after reaching a peak in the early 2020s, overall support for the LGBT agenda and transgenderism in particular has been in decline. Individual surveys have shown a drop in support for sex change operations on children, a preference for using biological sex on IDs, and increasing support for bans on males playing against females in sports. This is SRN News. Howard University's president says the school is working to re-enroll students who missed a tuition deadline.
7: The interim president of Howard University, Wayne Frederick, says over 200 of more than 500 freshmen who were recently unenrolled have been readmitted. He said the school started meeting and speaking with parents and students last week, which led to the re-enrollments. Some students at the historically black university in Washington, D.C. had outstanding balances after their aid and scholarships were applied, while others had incomplete immunization paperwork. Dozens of students had taken to social media panicked about their next steps. Frederick defended the way the school handled the issue, saying they have been clear with students and families, but many apparently misunderstood the financial obligations they were expected to meet, with tuition due by mid-July. Jennifer King, Washington.
3: The AI boom is boosting Samsung's bottom line. South Korean tech giant checking in with a record operating profit, $62 billion for the April through June quarter. More details at SRN News.
8: Let's take a look at our Thursday morning forecast for the Peoria area. We're expecting sunny skies today. We'll have an afternoon high of 85 degrees, a low of 66 overnight tonight under mostly cloudy skies. Showers likely on your Friday, possibly thunderstorms as well tomorrow, high of 77, and then 78 on Saturday with showers and thunderstorms. Again today for your Thursday, we're expecting sunny skies, highs near 85.
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Keith and Kristen Getty, may all the peoples praise you as we do this Thursday morning. I'm John Hayden. Welcome. Heavenly Father, thank you for this day, Lord, as school is rapidly coming. Lord, we thank you for the summer. We thank you for teachers who are wrapping up their summer. And Lord, I pray that you'd give them the couple of weeks before school starts rest and the joy that they've had this summer. Lord, I pray for strength and rest for them. Refresh their minds and bodies, Lord, and give them patience and grace this coming school year. Give them joy and purpose. Remind them of their high calling. Let them feel seen and valued and encouraged and loved by the impact that they make. And Father, we pray for students this year. We pray for focus and growth. Grant students clear minds this coming year, sharp focus, an eager thirst for learning. Help them grow in wisdom and understanding and courage. Help them stay strong and be close to you this year. In Jesus' name I pray. Amen.

For the heart of Central Illinois, this is WBNH. John Hayden, as we head into the morning, hope you had a great night's rest and looking forward to a new day. Don't forget, we've got our, August approaches, we've got our cookout coming up. It's August 29th. That's a Saturday, 10:30 to 1:30, right in the middle of the day. Food, games, prizes, fun, and fellowship. You're invited. Your whole family's invited. Hamburgers, hot dogs, brats, and the works. And the staff want to meet you. The staff want to be with you. We'll have a great time for families and some fun games as well. Just let us know you're coming. You can RSVP on our website, wbnh.org. I've seen

0: This is Anne Graham Lotz with Daily Light for Daily Living. Romans 8 verse 15 says, "You receive the spirit of sonship, and by him we cry, Abba, Father." What makes us think we can do without a personal prayer life? It's through prayer that we come into a personal, intimate relationship with our Heavenly Father. Do you feel unworthy to have a closer relationship with God? Praise God! Our entrance into his presence is not based on our own worthiness, but on the worthiness of Jesus Christ. When we enter God's presence in Jesus' name, we are as accepted by God as Jesus is, because God counts us as his own dear children. Listen to me. Jesus invites you and me, in his name, to come into his Father's presence through prayer, crawl up into his lap by faith, put our head on his shoulder of strength, feel his loving arms of protection around us, and call him Abba, Daddy, and pour out our hearts to him.
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2: One of our first dates, I left my gloves in the restaurant. We're on a date.
3: We were married. It was Nebraska.
2: Oh, yeah. So I leave my gloves there. I get in the car. I'm like, oh, I've left my gloves in there. I have to go get them. So I go in and they're not there. And I'm like, they're not there. And he pulls them out of his pocket. He goes, I have them. I picked them up because I'm trying to teach you a lesson that you need to think, where are my things? And I said, so you made me go in there and get my gloves and you knew that you had them the whole time? You just made me go in there and get them? He goes, I'm trying to teach you. This is an important lesson in life.
3: And it didn't work. Do you know where your phone is right now?
2: Nope.
3: Remember that time I found it in the bottom of the hot tub? We're Dave and Ann Wilson, and that's Real Family Life.
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Beautiful song by Charity Gale. 22 minutes after 7 for King & Country's Joe Smallbone and his wife Mariah are going to star in a movie. If you're a moviegoer, you'll want to, it's going to be a while before it's out. A Music City Story. It's a new film in production in Middle Tennessee. It follows a struggling singer-songwriter who leaves her controlling manager behind and sets out to rebuild both her career and her life. And they don't say when it's going to be out, but you can find out the news story on crosswalk.com. Lincoln Brewster, he's celebrating his birthday today. Happy birthday to Lincoln. If it's your birthday or somebody in your family, welcome. Happy birthday to you.

God will never let go of you. I'm Mary Lohman, and that's my message for you this week. If you have accepted Jesus Christ as the Lord and Savior of your life, He is committed to you and will keep you for all eternity. Jesus said, "My sheep listen to my voice. I know them and they follow me. I give them eternal life and they shall never perish. No one can snatch them out of my hand. My Father who has given them to me is greater than all. No one can snatch them out of my Father's hand. I and the Father are one." Maybe you're thinking, "Yeah, but Mary, you don't know what I've done. I've committed a sin knowingly, and I've wandered far from God." Well, that may be sadly true, but it doesn't change the promise that Jesus gave us. If, and this is an important if, you have truly been born from above through faith in Jesus Christ, you can't even jump out of His hand. Your own disobedience and sin are not strong enough to break His grip on you. I would remind you of David, a man after God's own heart. You can't go much further wrong as a believer than David did, committing adultery and murder. He tried to cover it up,

to bury it and forget it, but until he confessed it and admitted his guilt, he was the most miserable person alive. That's always true for a believer. If you're living in willful disobedience to God's principles as a true child of God, you will be more and more miserable until you come to full repentance. Read Psalm 51 to remind yourself of David's agony because of his sin. None of us escape the consequences of our sin, whether believers or not, but nothing can separate a true believer from God's love, not even our sin. I want to encourage you today to come back to God with a repentant heart, with a commitment to forsake your sin and walk in His way, and He will restore you to the joy of your salvation, just as He did to David. My own story corroborates this truth, for I foolishly chose to walk away from my commitment to God's principles for a period of years. It wasn't ignorance, but it was a willful determination to run my own life. I failed miserably in that endeavor, and eventually I came back to God truly repentant, and He has proven Himself to be a God of great mercy and grace to me, and He will be the same and do the same for you. Remember that we're always glad to pray for you. 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

Well, the staff at Focus on the Family remind us that marriage is messy, but God uses our blemishes and our imperfections to paint a more beautiful image of His love towards us through the mess. Good words.

North Point Worship. It's July 30. I want to use our devotions this morning and read something from David Jeremiah. This is from his book, Daily in His Presence. Our scripture is Proverbs 16:24. Pleasant words are like a honeycomb, sweetness to the soul and health to the bones. For thousands of years, humans have enjoyed the sweet delights of honey. Bees collect nectar from flowers and return to their hive where they store it in wax honeycombs. They create honey as a food source for themselves during the winter, but excess honey has graced human tables for ages. Honey is a source of glucose, like cane sugar and other sweeteners. For that reason, it has long satisfied the human sweet tooth, and honey served as an illustration of the power of words in the Old Testament. Just as honey brings delight and satisfaction, so can pleasant and edifying words. Just as nutritious foods help to build human health, so wise and loving words can build up the spiritual and emotional health of people. Building up others, edifying, as is the biblical word, is a major responsibility of Christians. Paul told the Romans to pursue the right things, the things by which one may edify another, Romans 14:19, and that certainly includes our words. Look for a way today to build up and encourage another person by the words you speak to them. Let your words be like honey to their soul.

This day of broadcasting is underwritten from Ron and Pam Carlock of East Peoria. They've underwritten the entire day of broadcasting, giving honor and glory and praise to the Lord and their Savior, Jesus Christ, for the gift of 18 years of marriage. Today is their 18th wedding anniversary. In James chapter 1, verse 17, God's word says, "Every good and perfect gift cometh down from the Father of lights, with whom there is no variableness, neither shadow of turning." And we thank Ron and Pam for underwriting the entire day of broadcasting here on WBNH. Thank you.

0: Casting Crowns here on 88.5. Well, if you want to get your lawn mowed by the weekend, you'll want to do it today because it looks like Friday and Saturday, good chances of rain, 80 to 90% chances of rain the next first half of the weekend anyway. But that'll be nice because, you know, we've kind of had this rain every now and then, and it's been helpful for the lawns and the gardens.
1: Peace. Bring it all to peace. The storm surrounding me, let it break.

0: Amen.
1: He's coming to the area in a few weeks, Andrew Rip, and we've got a appointment to talk with him. So you'll be hearing Andrew Rip here on 88.5. I'm John. Did you hear about those astronauts that returned to Earth after 241 days in space? They were in space 241 days, and they did exercises and all of that. But, you know, the weightlessness causes rapid muscle loss, weakening anyway, and it just disrupts spatial orientation. And so the crew is right now going through physical therapy to adapt to gravity again. I mean, imagine if you're in space two-thirds of a year. You know, that's a long time. And so they can't even walk across the room by themselves. So they're getting acclimated again. Look it up. Look the story up. Here's Jamie McDonald.

0: What would you choose, $1 million today or a penny doubled every day for 30 days? 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
1: 822. 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

0: I've got a God story for you. There was this pastor, his name was Dave. He just completed an exhausting, brutal final round of chemo. And so he had cancer, and so had just gone through all the chemo. His immune system was completely wiped out, just weak and vulnerable, right? Well, right at his weakest moment, the unthinkable happened. His appendix burst, a ruptured appendix. You know, that leaks severe infection into the abdomen. It's normally a medical emergency, and they have to do life-saving surgery. But the doctors face this terrifying dilemma. You know, the chemo had left Dave's body way too weak to survive an operation, and yet there were no survival odds. You know, that ruptured organ would infect everything. Well, with medical options completely exhausted, Dave's family and friends, their community, did the only thing they could do. They surrendered the situation to God. They had they flooded heaven with prayers, 24/7. Hundreds of people prayed. Well, baffling the entire medical team, Dave completely survived the rupture without surgery. Somehow his body fought off the deadly infection against all medical odds, leaving the doctors with no scientific explanation other than a supernatural intervention. That's a God story. You can read about it in Guideposts.
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0: hosts.
1: Hi, this is Dan Seaborn, and you're listening to today's Winning at Home Moment. Jane and I were talking recently. We've been married almost 40 years, and as we were sharing about that, I was taking her back to our wedding day and how we had these thoughts in our mind of what was about to happen. Oh, I'm marrying somebody who will always understand me. Somebody will always want to be, they'll always want to hold my hand. I can tell you, over the course of those 40 years, there's some times she did not want to touch me. And I get it. It's called marriage. Those of you who have been married over, let's say a day, you totally understand everything I'm saying. Marriage is a decision that we make to fully honor each other and honor our commitment to the Lord. Did you hear that? To the Lord. You didn't make a commitment to each other first. You made a commitment to the Lord first. So continue to grow, seeking to love and serve each other. And I believe as you do that, you will win at home.

0: That's who I praise.
1: It's going to be a nice day today with chances of rain Friday and Saturday. Here's a song especially requested by our day sponsors today, Ron and Pam from East Peoria. It's their 18th wedding anniversary.

0: Nebraska family is celebrating a miracle with the help of a Facebook page. Their missing dog found his way home after more than 5 years. The owner says she never stopped searching for her dog, Chong, after he escaped her home in Lincoln, Nebraska in 2021. She said, "I still looked for him. We still went to our old neighborhood and drove around and looked to see if we could see anyone walking him or if he was running around somewhere." Well, someone in Lincoln got Chong microchipped after he got loose, and somehow after being chipped, he ended up more than 600 miles away. But he was found, and he's now back home in Indiana, and everybody's happy.
1: I'm Miriam Neff with New Beginnings. Are you in a transition now? Like mountain hiking, we see the slope ahead, not the depth of the ravines in between. You see and can plan some things. There will be much you cannot see. A family health crisis brought me to where life's demands were beyond my spiritual resources. My friend, we're in good company. Moses experienced God's blessing and then doubted, left the area, and questioned returning. We learn precious truths. It's not about us and our ability. It's about God and His strength proved in new places. It's not about what tools we have available. Boy, David said no to Saul's sword facing Goliath. Later, he claimed Goliath's sword, a much bigger, and used it successfully. That transition in our life is our transition to greater spiritual strength.
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David Leonard, as we get close to wrapping up this edition of Mornings here on 88.5. It's going to be a nice day today. Sunshine, a high of 85. We want to thank Ron and Pam Carlock of East Peoria for underwriting this day of broadcasting here near the end of July, July 30. And it's the occasion of their 18th wedding anniversary. They were married 18 years ago today. And so they're giving God all the glory and honor and praise to the Lord Jesus. And James 1:17 says, "Every good and perfect gift cometh down from the Father of lights, with whom there is no variableness, neither shadow of turning." And what a great verse as we think about God's goodness to us. Every good and perfect gift comes down from God. So, Ron and Pam, happy wedding anniversary. Have a very special day, and thanks for sharing it with us here at WBNH.

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1: One key factor in drafting a player is signability. Teams may love the talent, but if a player won't sign because of money, location, or ego, you don't waste the pick. When the Baltimore Colts drafted John Elway, he refused to sign. His agent famously said John would be a garbage collector before he'd play in Baltimore. Talent without willingness is a bad investment. The same principle shows up in Genesis 24. Abraham knew that for God's promise to continue, Isaac needed a godly wife. She could not come from the pagan culture of Canaan. There could be no compromise. The longest chapter in Genesis shows God doing the ultimate scouting report. God's draft pick was Rebecca. She trusted God, was willing to leave home immediately, and believed what she had heard about Isaac before ever seeing him. She heard the word, believed the promise, and chose to belong to him. That's faith. It mirrors our response to Christ. Like Rebecca, we haven't seen him, yet we believe and we willingly follow.
0: Visit kingdomsports.online.
2: With SRN News, I'm Rich Thomason in Washington. The U.S. military has completed what's described as a heavy wave of strikes on Iran. It's retaliation for Iran's thwarted military attack on American forces in the Mideast earlier in the week.
3: U.S. Central Command said dozens of Islamic Revolutionary Guard Corps targets had been hit early on Thursday. Iranian media reported that the islands of Keshem and Abadan were among the areas hit, both as centers of the oil industry. Iran had earlier confirmed that it had targeted U.S. assets in Jordan as well as ships in the Strait of Hormuz on Wednesday. The latest flare-up in exchanges began earlier this week, though negotiations to secure a longer-term truce are said to be continuing.
2: The BBC's Tom Bailey. The Kuwaiti military reports an Iranian strike has hit a Chinese firm's building in northern Kuwait. A worker was killed, the building heavily damaged. It happened early this morning, hours after Jordan's air defenses shot down 5 Iranian missiles. Todd Blanchard's nomination for attorney general stalled. Lawmakers scrapping a planned committee vote. A couple of Republican senators, Cornyn and Tillis, still not on board. A Senate investigation into the origins of COVID-19 has gotten no cooperation from Dr. Anthony Fauci, repeatedly refusing to answer even the most mundane, innocuous queries.
4: Do you still refuse to answer the questions?
5: On the advice of counsel, I respectfully decline to answer based upon my rights under the Fifth Amendment of the Constitution.
2: Senator Rand Paul suggesting there will be a vote on holding Fauci in contempt of Congress. The U.S. economy expanded at a 1.5% pace April through June as consumer spending rose. On Wall Street, the Dow is up 290 points, the Nasdaq trading 408 points higher. This is SRN News.
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7: During the War for Independence, General George Washington, the man we refer to today as the father of our country, led American troops through military defeat after defeat. And in the bitter winter of 1777, he wrote this somber note to a friend in Philadelphia. Quote, "You might have tracked our army from White Marsh to Valley Forge by the blood on their feet," end of quote. Many soldiers continued to march through the deep snows of Pennsylvania without shoes. Others suffered from disease, hunger, and freezing conditions. Nearly 2,000 of Washington's men died, yet George Washington did not lose faith. Amid the hardship, loss, and uncertainty of Valley Forge, he turned to God in prayer. At a time when our nation once again faces division and uncertainty, may we follow Washington's example, kneeling humbly, praying faithfully, and asking God to guide the future of America.
2: It's another example of artificial intelligence working its way into every corner of our lives.
8: A school in Raleigh, North Carolina wants to provide literacy of a new kind, AI literacy. Shaw's Divinity School plans to offer a new degree track, a Doctor of Education in Artificial Intelligence and Moral Agency. When it admits the first student in January, it will become the first theological school to offer a degree in AI on either the master's or doctoral level. Jason Walker reporting.
2: The AI boom is sending Samsung's bottom line sharply higher. South Korean tech giant Samsung Electronics checking in with record operating profit of $62 billion April through June. The earnings report comes a day after crosstown rival SK Hynix also reported record earnings. More details at srnnews.com.
9: This is your weather forecast for the Peoria area. We're expecting sunny skies today. We'll have a high of 86 degrees. A low of 65 overnight tonight under partly cloudy skies. Showers and thunderstorms on your Friday. Possible heavy rainfall at times tomorrow. High of 77. 78 with showers likely on Saturday. And then sunny and 82 on Sunday. Again today for your Thursday, we'll have a high of 86 degrees under sunny skies.
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13: Faith believes that God is in control. Faith that knows that God is on the throne. Faith knows that God is sovereign. And it doesn't mean that trials don't come in life, but it means that we believe that God has the power to help us through those trials and overcome any trials. Faith focuses on the character and the goodness of God.

0: 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Mark is founding pastor of New Life Community Church in Chicago. I'm Wayne Shepherd. And today we continue our series with a new message. We're going to see how faith can bring about real change in our lives and give us strength, Mark, and power in the midst of our most painful and fearful circumstances.
1: Yeah, Wayne, we're in a series entitled Love Stops. And the essence of this series is that when you are compelled by love in this busy world, you will stop. Because love helps you notice the pain of others. Love helps you see where you need to stop and step into something. I know that's uncomfortable in the world that we live in, but we are challenging you to allow love to stop you in your busy life and let God use you.
0: Well, may God speak to us now as we open to Mark chapter 5, the message Love Stops for Change, and it starts right now.
1: How many of you know that all of our stories in one way or another eventually connect to each other? How many of you know that all of us eventually, if we go far enough back, we're all related to one another? Because in God's grand narrative, there are dots that connect us all together. Some of those dots we don't know, but they do connect us. In this story in Mark chapter 5 that I'm about to read to you, it's interesting because the number 12 is important. A woman that's in this story in Mark chapter 5 had internal hemorrhaging. For 12 years, she had been sick. The very year that she discovered that she was sick and started bleeding internally, there was another family in another town that she did not know that was celebrating the birth of a daughter, a baby girl. On this end, this woman was discovering that she was sick. On the other end, there was a family that was celebrating the birth of their daughter, and they held her and celebrated it and let all the neighbors know. And they did not know each other, weren't connected to each other, but God knew that eventually their story would intersect. And that 12 years later, both the woman with internal hemorrhaging and the man who had a 12-year-old daughter would be in the same crowd needing the same thing, a touch from the hand of Jesus. It tells us in verse 21 of Mark chapter 5, when Jesus had again crossed over by the boat to the other side of the lake, a large crowd gathered around him while he was by the lake. Then one of the synagogue rulers, named Jairus, came there. Seeing Jesus, he fell at his feet and he pleaded earnestly with him, "My little daughter is dying. Please come and put your hands on her so that she will be healed and live." So Jesus went there with him. There's nothing that will cause a parent to jump into accelerated emergency mode like a child that's hurt or injured or suffering. There's nothing that would get you out of the seat more rapidly than to hear that something was wrong with your child, son or daughter. There's nothing that, hey, you can take a sweet little mother who seems pretty passive and tell her that her son is on the way to the hospital and she turns into an aggressive Chicago driver. Because there's something that kicks in when we know that a son, a daughter is in trouble. It's that maternal, paternal instinct that activates us, that gets us in that direction. I have three children, a 17-year-old daughter, 16-year-old son. And I have an 11-year-old son named Grant. Now, my son Josiah and my daughter Marissa, I really barely ever had to go to the doctor or the hospital with them. But then, lo and behold, Grant was born. Oh, Grant was born. Now, when he was born, I should have known when he was born that it was a foretaste of things to come because he was born cesarean and he had jaundice. And so the very first week of his life, I had to take him to the hospital every day to get his foot pricked and his finger. They were testing his blood. And then he slept in this little like light blanket. He had to have this light on him to take care of the jaundice. I call him my little lightning bug there because he was wrapped in this blanket and slept there. But from the beginning, when he was 2 years old, he was in a soccer game with his older cousins and he broke his leg. Not just like broke his leg, but the two bones in his leg cracked in two. He wasn't even walking when he was in a cast, crawling around in a cast. It was only a couple years later that he fell down the stairs and broke his collarbone. And when people would ask, what happened to you? He'd say, my dad. I left my shoes at the top of the stairs. And he tripped over my shoes. And I would say, son, don't tell people it was your dad. They're going to think I pushed you down the stairs or threw you down. Tell them it was my shoes. They would say, how'd you break my dad? So no. Explain a little bit, please. I need a little bit of explanation there. And then it wasn't too long after that him and his brother, of course, were sword fighting with sticks. And according to his older brother, a wave pushed him and he missed. And anyways, he broke his knuckle as well. Fractured his knuckle. And then it was not too long after that he was actually skateboarding and trying to do, of course, one of the biggest hills without really knowing how to do it too well. And he fell and he fractured his wrist as well. And he was on a treadmill playing around and he fell off the treadmill and had to get 7 stitches in his head. And we were having dinner not too long ago out there, and they called us up and said, hey, he's got hives all over his body. And so we had to rush, take him to the emergency room to make sure. I mean, we've been at the hospital all the time. I told my wife, don't take him to the same hospital. They're going to think, you know, we're going to send DCFS against us. They're saying, hey, how come this boy's breaking so many bones? And he's always climbing on things and hanging from things. And if there's a wall, he's on it. If there's a cliff, he's on the edge. If, you know, it's just part of his nature. When we moved in the house, we had like this balcony and he had a measuring tape. My wife walked in, he had a measuring tape from the top all the way to the first floor. And she said, what are you doing? He said, I wouldn't die if I jumped. She said, no, you're not going to jump. You are not going to jump. I've been tempted to send him to school with a helmet and pads, but I thought he'd look a little funny, but just so he wouldn't bang his head and get hurt. But every time he gets hurt, I don't care. I know it's been quite a few times, but every time there's a broken bone, every time there's an emergency, I still feel like I gotta be there. It's my son. How is he? I want to take him. I don't want someone else to take him. I want to be there. I want to help him. I want to make sure the doctors are doing things right. I want to make sure they don't mess up. I want to make sure he knows dad is there. This man, Jairus, he was the head of the ruler of the synagogue, which meant that he was in charge of the synagogue facilities and he coordinated services a little bit like a pastor would be nowadays. Had a 12-year-old daughter. I'm sure he had bounced her on his knee. I'm sure he had delighted over her, dedicated her in the synagogue like some of these folks did this morning. I'm sure he had called her his princess. I'm sure he had lit up when he saw her smile. I'm sure he had told her stories and delighted in how she looked like her mother and what she was growing up to be and envisioned her the lady that she was becoming. But something happened. We don't know what happened. We don't know how it happened. We don't know what the extreme, but we know it was serious. The Bible says that he came to Jesus and he said, my little girl is dying. This wasn't a casual conversation of, hey, Jesus, you mind dropping by my house? I'd love to have you meet my family. And by the way, pray for my daughter. No. He was desperate, passionate, fell at the feet, grabbed Jesus by the feet, pleaded with him, "Jesus, please come to my house. It's my little girl. She's dying. Oh, if you could come and touch her and put your hands, I know it'll be different. Please, Jesus, come." And the Bible says that Jesus agreed to go, and so he was on his way. As he was on his way to the house of Jairus, he was interrupted. There was a large crowd around him, and I'm sure that Jairus was saying, "Come on, Jesus, over here. Hurry, don't get distracted. Make way. There's an emergency here. Come on, come on. Make your way over here. Get over here. Hey, Jesus, over here. Hey, Jesus is coming through. He's in a hurry." Ever tried to get someone out of a crowd, move someone along? "Over here. Come on, let's go." Done it a few times at the mall with my wife. "The parking lot, hon. Don't get distracted by that store. This one over here." Jesus stops in the middle of the crowd, his disciples around him. He stops, and much to the dismay of Jairus, he stops and he says, "Hey, who touched me?" His disciples are, "What do you mean, who touched you? There's a crowd around you, people all over." And he says, "No, someone touched me." He felt power released from him because a woman that had been sick 12 years ago when this daughter was born, this woman had reached through the crowd and touched the hem of Jesus' garment. Power had come through her into her, and she had been instantly, automatically, supernaturally healed. As the crowd parted, he looked around and his eyes caught the eyes of this woman, and she looked up in fear and in fearful, not knowing what to say. And he looked at her and she says, "It's I." And she told him her story, and Jesus said, "Daughter, go in peace. Your suffering is over. Your faith has made you well." And Jairus is thinking, "Oh no, Lord, why are you stopping and talking? Now's not the time. My daughter is dying. You can't stop now. You can't take time now. Hurry up the conversation." And look what it says in verse 35. It says, "While Jesus was still speaking," he's still talking to this woman, "some men from the house of Jairus, the synagogue ruler, came to him and said, 'Your daughter is dead. Why bother the teacher anymore?'" If you're taking notes, I want you to write this down. Listen, often our faith will be challenged by worsening circumstances. Many times things will appear to get worse before they get better.
0: This is Bold Steps. You're listening to Mark Jobe, and we'll continue his message in a moment. First, Mark, I want to share a message we just received from a listener named Bonnie and how we love to hear from our listeners. Mm-hmm. Thank you for contacting us. Bonnie said, "Thank you, Mark. Your words touched me today as I am dealing with a sense of betrayal and loss. Please pray for me as I'm trying to learn the real meaning of forgiveness that God wants me to have. I have never experienced this depth of forgiveness in my life. I'm trusting God to use this for something good. I appreciate you and the wisdom God gives you to help us along our way."
1: Bonnie, thank you for sharing about your hurt, and you're not alone in this. There's so many people that have been deeply wounded, especially by people that they trust or around them. Wayne, the people that hurt us the most are the people that are closest to us.
0: Yeah, we found that to be true, haven't we?
1: Yeah, so abandonment, betrayal, infidelity, divorce, gossip, turning, expectations, they leave a deep, deep sense of hurt. But here's what I want you to know, Bonnie. I want to remind you that when you forgive, you're not saying to that person, "Oh, it doesn't matter." You're not minimizing what they did. You're not excusing what they did. You're not shifting it to someone else what they did. You are saying, "Yeah, this really hurt me, but because God has forgiven me, I'm not going to let the poison of unforgiveness stay in my heart."
0: Right.
1: Because Bonnie, when you let unforgiveness just sit there, it turns into something that is lethal, and it's called bitterness. And bitterness takes away your joy.
2: It grieves the spirit. It starts to poison your whole soul. So I want you to know that when you're forgiving, you are forgiving because God forgave you and because you choose, I will not be a bitter, resentful individual. I'll forgive the way that God forgave me. And it's a process. It's not easy. And it doesn't mean the hurt goes away. It just means that you say, God, I'm entrusting this to you and releasing this person. So, Bonnie, may God give you grace as you journey down this pathway of forgiveness.
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1: Many times things will appear to get worse before they get better. That ever happened to you? You're in a trial. It's a tough time already. You go to Jesus, you go to God, you start getting on target, you ask God to come into the picture, you're getting hope now. Your hope is being raised, and as your hope is being raised, then suddenly it's dashed because it gets worse instead of better. You see, life is that way. Life is not just a steady stream. It doesn't just go straight up. Life is like this, up and down. And sometimes in the middle of our trial, just about the time we think we're going to turn a corner, then things get worse and not better. But here's what I want you to know. In the midst of all this, it hasn't caught God by surprise. You see, Jesus understood that he was going to stop and talk to this woman. He wasn't late. He wasn't tardy. He didn't miss the mark. You see, behind all this story, there's a story maker, someone that's orchestrating the strands of this story together, someone that is creating the opportunity for God to receive glory through this. And he stopped on purpose. And it didn't catch Jesus by surprise, the fact that this little girl had died, because God's timetable is not our timetable, and God's schedule is not our schedule. And I love what Jesus says. They come to him and they said, "Don't bother the teacher, your daughter's dead." Verse 36 says, ignoring what they said, Jesus told the synagogue ruler, "Don't be afraid, just believe." I love that. Ignoring what they said. Ignoring what they said. They said, "Well, she's dead." Ignoring what they said. There's no hope. Ignoring what they said. Don't bother him. It's too late. Ignoring what they said. How many of you know sometimes we have to ignore what they say? There's times where you just have to ignore what certain people are saying, because certain people have already pronounced your marriage dead and gone and hopeless, and you just have to ignore what they said. Some people have said, "You will never change. You'll always be that way. There's no hope for you." Ignoring what they said. Some people have given up on your son or daughter. "It's too late. They'll never change. They're always going to be that way." Ignoring what they said. There's always naysayers. They're always there. There's always people looking at your circumstances, and they're going to speak what they see, but they're not going to speak what we see in faith. Because what you see through the rational eyes and what you see through the physical eyes is not always what we see through the spiritual eyes. You see, there's something that's happening in the spiritual realm that the carnal eyes cannot see. There's something brewing in the spiritual realm that the natural eyes cannot comprehend. And if you walk by sight, you will not walk by faith. There's a difference between walking by sight and walking by faith. God has called us to walk by faith and not by sight. When Jesus called Peter to walk upon the water, he looked at the water and it looked like this water can't hold me up. Jesus said, come, walk by faith. He got out of the boat and started walking on water supernaturally, but then he took his eyes off Jesus and he looked at the storm and he looked at the waves, and when his rational mind took over and he stopped walking by faith, suddenly he started drowning. Why? Because he walked by sight and not by faith.
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2: Absolutely, and we have Gary Chapman in the studio with us, and always great to hear his voice. Gary, you're not just giving men a theory. You're giving them a game plan. You know, men need a game plan, not just theory. They need, like, practically how you do this. And for a husband listening right now who's wanting to improve his marriage but just not sure where to start, can you give a sneak preview of how this book can help?
4: Yeah, it will help him do two things. One, it'll help him learn how to communicate his love to his wife in a way that's meaningful to her, because what he thinks would make her feel loved is not necessarily what she knows would make her feel loved. And so I'm trying to help men understand that. It's not enough just to do what you think is natural in terms of what you're expressing. You have to learn what her love language is. That's what the book is all about. And I'm trying to help men understand that, because sometimes, you know, we do love our spouses and we appreciate them and all of that, and we communicate it in one way, but it's not a way that's meaningful to her. So this is trying to help him be successful in what he really would like to do, and that is meet his wife's emotional need for love.
2: Gary, you wrote a book years ago now that's just been a phenomenal success, in part because it really hit a nerve for so many couples, called The Five Love Languages. There may be some people out there that have heard of the concept but maybe don't know what those five love languages are. Can you summarize quickly what are those five love languages?
4: Surely. One of them is words of affirmation. You look nice in that outfit. I really appreciate what you did. The power of words. And for some people, this is their love language. Others, it's quality time. Let's sit down and have the TV off and the computer down and actually share our lives with each other. And some people, this is their language. They're crying out for quality time. Others, it's receiving gifts. You know, that's universal, to give gifts as an expression of love. And then number four is acts of service, doing something for your spouse that you know they would like for you to do. It may be washing dishes and vacuuming floors, or washing the car they drive, or anything. But you remember the old saying, actions speak louder than words? Mm. If this is their language, that's true. And then number five is physical touch, affirming physical touches. So these are the five, and the basic concept is that out of the five, each of us has what I call a primary love language. And if you don't speak their primary language, they will not feel loved, even though you may be speaking one of the other languages.
2: Mm, so good. And Dr. Chapman has taken the concept for men and said, hey, I'm going to break it down specifically for men in how to love your wives. And so if you're listening out there, men, this is a must-get book if you're trying to improve your marriage.
3: 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That's all the time we have for today. I'm Wayne Shepherd, inviting you to join us again tomorrow for the next part of our message titled, Love Stops for Change. 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
5: The people the world overlooks are never overlooked by God. I'm Bonnie Sala with Reset. A woman waits in line outside a government office. She's been there since early morning. Each time she returns, she's told to come back another day. Standing in that line, she feels how easy it is to be ignored. Many people know that feeling of being passed over, spoken down to, forgotten by systems that were supposed to help. The Bible introduces us to a God who notices the people everyone else walks past. When Jesus was born, it was one of the most significant moments in history. God sent his son to fulfill long-awaited promises of hope. But the announcement didn't go to kings or leaders. It came to shepherds, ordinary people on a hillside in the dark. An angel said, "Don't be afraid. I bring you good news that will bring great joy to all people. The Savior, yes, the Messiah, the Lord, has been born today." The way Jesus came wasn't by accident. He isn't drawn to power or status. He draws near to those on the edges, the poor, the grieving, the outsiders. He modeled God's care for all. He made time for people others avoided. He listened to those others dismissed. He welcomed those pushed aside. God's care isn't distant. It's personal. If you feel unseen today, God sees you. If you feel unheard, he hears you. If you feel forgotten, he has not forgotten you. And when we begin to see how God sees, we start to notice those who feel invisible too, and we do something about it. Who around you might be feeling unseen, passed over, or spoken down to? How could you reflect God's care to them today? I'm Bonnie Sala, ready to grow your faith? 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
9: This is your weather forecast for the Peoria area. We're expecting sunny skies today. We'll have a high of 86 degrees. Low of 65 overnight tonight under partly cloudy skies. Showers and thunderstorms on your Friday. Possible heavy rainfall at times tomorrow. High of 77. 78 with showers likely on Saturday. And then sunny and 82 on Sunday. Again today for your Thursday, we'll have a high of 86 degrees under sunny skies.
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1: When was the last time you pondered what it will be like to stand before the judgment seat of Christ and be evaluated for your whole life? 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
0: How you invest your days is not a small thing. The Apostle Paul understood that, not as a theological concept, but as a man who was running out of time. From a Roman prison, with everything on the line, he wrote some of the most urgent words of his life to the young pastor, Timothy. What he said is direct, specific, and aimed at everyone who wants their life to count. I'm Dave Drewy, and here on Living on the Edge, we're nearing the end of a series called You Can Make Disciples, Personal Coaching from the Apostle Paul. 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
2: Well, if you have your notes open, the command of Jesus hasn't changed. Go into all the world and make disciples. Now we have this sacred document of the Apostle Paul in his final writings, at least that we have record of. And he says to a young pastor, you need to be bold, don't be ashamed. You need to be strong in the grace of God, don't get distracted. You need to be prepared, don't be surprised. And then finally, he's going to say, you need to be faithful. Don't shrink back. And in the introduction, I said the insidious power of wanting to be accepted by the crowd. One of the most powerful things that keep you and keep me from doing and fulfilling all God wants us to do is the insidious power of wanting to be accepted by the crowd. Here's the deal. From the time of Solomon to now, it's been true. The fear of man is a snare, but blessed is he who trusts in the Lord. Proverbs 29:25. So what's the antidote to peer pressure? The Apostle Paul knows the greatest antidote to peer pressure is God pressure. And so as you open your Bibles to 2 Timothy chapter 4, notice how he opens. I solemnly charge you in the presence of God and of Christ Jesus, who is the judge of the living and the dead, and by his appearing and his kingdom. Preach the word. Second command, be ready in season and out of season to do what? To correct, to rebuke, to exhort. That's what you're to do. Well, how do you do it? Do it with great patience and instruction. Let's do a little work together on this passage. So he says, I want you to, the word for preach is to be a herald. I want you to proclaim. This is Timothy. I want you to tell people what the truth is. In fact, as he'll go on, he'll talk a little bit later because people will wander from the truth. He'll say, I want you to give them sound doctrine. And then he's going to tell them, in your declaration of the truth of God, it's more than just Bible stories. It's more than interesting illustrations. It's more than keeping people's attention. It's more than helping them live better moral lives and being kinder neighbors. I want you to take the great doctrines of the church and I want you to explain them and declare them and apply them. And here's how it works. I want you to preach the word of God, not your opinions. And then I want you to do it in such a way where it convicts, where it cuts to the heart, where it helps people to see who they are before God, where they see where this is the truth and this is where they don't measure up. And then I want you to go beyond that, because after you do that, you're going to see that some people respond very positively and some people don't. And then I want you to rebuke. It literally means to censure. This is like saying, we're teaching, this is what your priorities are. This is what God says about our money and our possessions and our stewardship. This is what he says about our mental life and our sexuality. And you teach that truth because every command, listen carefully,

0: every command of God in Scripture is for your good. This is how God tells me to do relationships. Humility, other-centeredness, concern for others, caring, sacrificial. This is how you do your finances. It doesn't belong to me. Generosity, stewardship, kindness, helping. This is how you deal with your enemies. Don't respond with evil to evil, but good for evil. Pray for those who persecute you. I mean, this is like wacky stuff. He's saying, that's the truth. The point behind it is when you follow the pattern. As you read through the Proverbs, look at the path, the pattern, the way. There's a path, and that's how you experience the very best from God. He came that you might have life, you might have it abundantly, but you don't have an abundant life unless you're on the path with Jesus. Remember what he said? Follow me. He didn't say, preach what I did. He says, I want you to actually do what I did, as well as preach and tell people about my life. I have this word picture that really helped me. I was a very, very slow learner as a new believer. I was God radically changed my life, but within 3 months, I went away to school, and it was Bible study on Thursday night and hanging out in the bars and stuff with the basketball team on Friday and Saturday, and desperately trying to get up to go to church and making it about once a month, feeling very, very guilty, telling God I'll never do that again, only to do the same things over and over and over and over and over, and being just totally frustrated and living a double life. I didn't know much, so I just kept reading through the New Testament. I couldn't understand the other part. But I got to the part at the end where it says, his commandments are grievous unto us in 1 John. And I thought, I don't know about you, but they're really grievous to me. I just thought, I think this guy's on drugs. Or he knows a different Jesus than me. Actually, you know, there's 4 girls to every guy, and I'm to be sexually pure, and I'm committed to doing that, and that's grievous. Everyone else is sleeping around. It says I'm supposed to. It was so hard to be a Christian. And I had this picture of, I'm on this side, there's all these commands and I can't keep them, and I'm in this tug of war with God. And I'll never forget, I can't remember how at all, I think I memorized a passage somewhere about his obedience. Obey in order that you might receive God's best out of the Old Testament. And I had this picture of this chalet up in the mountains, this beautiful overlooking, and there was great food and great joy and great relationships. And I was at the bottom of, you know, one of those mountains where, you know, you go the hairpin turns, and, you know, you get to the edge and you fall over 1,000 feet. And I remember God gave me this picture of, you know what, this chalet, this is the life. This where you have an accurate view of yourself, where there's deep and rich relationships, where your deepest desires are fulfilled with people and life and purpose and career. And this is, you're on this journey, and it's this winding road. And Chip, if you go off the road, you can drop 1,000 feet and it really hurts. So what I did is I put guardrails all the way around that curvy road. And those guardrails are my commandments. And the whole point of the guardrails are when you bump into them, you're aware, and I convict you, not because I'm mad at you, but to stay on the road, because I love you so much, I want you to get my best. He that spared not his own son, but delivered him up for us all, how will he not freely give us all things? Romans 8:32. And I remember the transition that happened when it wasn't like, it was always about rules and stop doing this or start doing that, or you're supposed to read your Bible more, or stop lusting, or stop doing this. And all of a sudden it was like, oh, so there's this way better life, and these commandments, that's why they're not grievous. And so the teaching of God's word that you need to put yourself under is the teaching that is not just making you feel good, or not just nice stories. You know what? There's nothing wrong with a sermon that makes you feel good. And I would hope there's some nice stories. And I've said this. I've studied how churches grow all over the world. It's been a hobby. And I mean, different countries, if they've written a book on it, I've probably read about 90% of them. I'm just fascinated by how does God grow churches wide, grow deep, and impact their community. I call it the high-impact church. And I don't mean this arrogantly. You give me a hot band and a motivational speaker, I can grow a church without God to 5,000 or 10,000 people. There's sociological issues. There's certain things that you do. There's ways that you change in terms of your leadership structure. Now, there are churches of 10, 20, 30, 40, 50,000 that are very godly, very deep, and really teach God's word. But I never evaluate healthy church or impactful church based on the size, large or small. A high impact church sees lost people coming to Christ regularly, systematically. It sees found people's lives actually changing, maturing, and investing their lives in others. And it's a church that sees the deepest needs in their community and realizes the gifts in this church were here in this community to help these people like never before. So if Jesus jerked your church out of that community, the city council, what are we going to do about the poor? What are we going to do about helping out at the schools? What in the world are we going to do with the teenagers that run away? What do we do about the drug problem? Because that church was engaged and involved. They were one of our right arms. All the social services, by the way, that we have today, all the things mostly the government does, you ought to read a book called Bullies and Saints by John Dixon. It's really thick. I listen to it on Audible because really thick books put me to sleep. But he does an overview of the church. When the church was most saintly and made the greatest impact, hospitals were started by the church. The Dark Ages weren't dark at all. We preserved scriptures. We preserved the greatest writings of Philo, Socrates, Plato. The seasons of the Crusades and the Inquisition, he shows the ugliness and the beauty of the church throughout the centuries. And what I want you to know is that God always finds this remnant of people, and the church is constantly self-correcting.
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0: And I think people with the sincerest of motives said, you know, most churches aren't reaching lost people. Why don't we figure out how to maybe change some of our services to make it more attractive to lost people? Great intention. We needed to be more sensitive to the culture. But over time, what happened is instead of the church shaping the culture shaped the church, we fell in. And we started using the same metrics. We weren't measuring disciples. We were measuring how many people showed up. I've been the pastor of a couple very, very big mega churches. I had a hot band. I teach God's word and I'm inspiring and motivating. And I'll never forget when Columbine happened. And it was a jolt to the country. And I remember thinking, how in the world can something like that happen? And I asked, one of our most dynamic ministries was fifth and sixth graders, and asked this couple, I mean, it was like, you know, the high school has 300 or 400 people, and this group has this and this, and we felt like we were being very successful. And don't get me wrong, I just wondered, what is the diet like in our church? I mean, I'm the pastor, at least one of them. And so we did a little survey. And of course, you know, fifth and sixth graders, they're like, honest. And, you know, they listed the kind of movies and kind of things that are 15. These are Christian families. And I mean, some of it was just vile. And I just thought, oh my, we are measuring some of the wrong stuff. And so sometimes when you really want to rebuke people, you kind of have to come in the side door, because when you come in the front door, they could get really upset. So I'll never forget this. I got there the next week, and you know, people were concerned. What are we doing with our kids? What's happening in the culture? I mean, think of how long ago this was. And so I often had what I called family time. Before I would preach, I'd come out, sit on a stool, and just talk about kind of where we're at. Here's our vision, or here's the struggle. And so I said, we need to have a little family time because something's happened. And so I tried to come in the side door. I said, hey, I just need to talk with you all because there's something that's occurred that is crazy, and it's kind of scary. We've done a recent survey, and I just need to tell some of you parents, your fifth and sixth graders are getting up in the middle of the night and they're sneaking out of your house. I don't know how they do it, but they're getting in your car. They're driving, oh, remember, they're driving to Blockbuster. They're actually, I mean, they are renting movies that I'm sure you would never let them watch. And then they're coming and they're watching them till the middle of the night, and then they drive back and they put them at Blockbuster, and their values and what's happening in their life right under your roof. And I just felt like I should make you aware of that. And I remember we pushed the pause button and we said, you know, we're gonna measure what kind of Christians are leaving our church, not how many people show up. And it started us on a journey, and we had to repent. And we still did it very imperfectly. But for the last at least 25 years, my passion has been to help Christians live like Christians and pastors measure the quality and the health of the ministry by, are you preaching the word in a way that convicts, rebukes, and then don't miss this, and exhorts? The word means to encourage. It's para kaleo, para alongside, kaleo to call. So he says, Timothy, here's what you need to do, man. It's a crazy world. You gotta suffer. It's evil now. You know, it's not gonna get any better. But here's what you do. You, in the midst of this, you teach God's word. This is true. All have fallen and short of the grace of God. Christ came and died in our place as our substitute. He has risen from the grave. There is a heaven, there is a hell. Jesus is coming back. He has paid the price for all mankind, and whosoever would put their trust in him can have eternal life, and it begins right now. That's the message, Timothy. And then this is how you walk and are sanctified by the Spirit and the Word of God in the context of community, so that we're lights. We hold forth the light of God's word in the midst of a crooked and perverse generation. Preach it, son. You know what we pastors are afraid of? We don't like talking about things that we know we're going to get rejected on. The fear of man's a snare. I can't tell you how many sermons it's been like, oh God, do you really want me to say this? I remember one guy, the very first church too, he was very demonstrative. And I remember I'd look at him and I'd think, oh, you know, I'd want to change my sermon right in the middle of it. This young pastor, and I care about what people think. And there was another older guy named Bill. And I don't know where I would be. Bill was a layman, and he spent 3 or 4 hours every night after his work in God's word. He would come to me and ask a question, and literally, I was a young pastor. I was really sure Bill knew the Bible way, way better than me. And Bill and I would go out on Thursday nights. You know, this is the old days, and people would move into the area, and so we would take them a pie, and we would welcome them, and we would let them know kind of what's going on and look for an opportunity to, has anyone ever shared with you how much God loves you and how you can have eternal life? And, you know, this is rural Texas. You know, it's not quite like today. No. Well, would you like us to? And, well, sure. Well, why don't you come on in and sit down? We'll cut that pie. And, I mean, every Thursday night, I'm sitting around these tables with Bill. And I'll never forget this huge man talking to this lady, tears streaming down his face as she's rejected Christ. And he just said, I just want to make sure you understand that you are choosing a Christless eternity forever and ever and ever. You're rejecting the love of the Son of God. And I remember other times where he was discipling me. I just didn't know it. And there was a real bad situation of, we had a sexual predator who did something at a gas station, and then he came and visited our church and volunteered to usher. And you know, you're like 29 years old, and like, you need to go confront that guy. And I'm thinking, and say what, you know? you know? And so Bill and I meet him at the Pizza Hut, and, you know, Bill's this very godly older guy, and he really challenged me to speak into areas. And so we were sitting across the booth, and Bill kind of lays out everything, and he gets to the end, he goes, Chip has some important things he wants to say to you. and it was like, that's what Paul's saying to Timothy. You know why I told you about Bill? Because you all are sitting here at at some level thinking, you know what, Chip, you're right. This is what these pastors ought to do. In fact, I'm going to give this message to my pastor. I think this would really help him. Bill preached God's word verbally and by life. Bill was ready in season and out of season. Bill, with those same tears, an issue came up in the church. Chip said, I think this church is either going to go this way or this way. And you're the pastor. And if you do what God wants you to do, you're going to become very unpopular. He said, now I don't know what God's plan is for your life. He goes, Bill always had this, you know, very word-centered, but he had a little bit of this mystical. He goes, you know, I've been conversing with the Lord. And I've got a sense, Chip, I got a sense that he might have his hand on your life in a special way. He said, these will be your tests. You either have the courage to say what it says, knowing what's going to happen, or you'll compromise. And you got some good gifts, so if you compromise, you'll probably still, you know, have a nice little church that'll do some good things.
1: 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We're in the final lesson of our series called You Can Make Disciples, Personal Coaching from the Apostle Paul. And stay with us because there's more from Chip in just a minute. The kind of faithfulness Paul described, steady, courageous, not driven by what people think, isn't produced by trying harder. It comes from understanding where real change actually originates. That's what Chip's book, Yes, You Really Can Change, is built around. The difference between living for God's approval and living from it. When you understand that key distinction, it changes how you handle pressure, how you respond to failure, and how you treat the people around you. And because this series has been all about making disciples, every purchase right now includes a second copy, so you can share the journey and be equipped for more disciple-making. Look for the book, Yes, You Really Can Change, at livingontheedge.org/offers. 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
0: As we close today's program, I have to tell you that God wants to use you. But the prerequisite, what matters first and foremost, is have you ever personally received Jesus as your own Savior and Lord? Do you know for certain if you would die right now that you would be ushered into the very presence of God because you, by faith, have received God's grace? If you've never done that right now, even as we think about that moment that all of us will stand before a holy God who loves us and cares for us and made provision, but he's provided the gift, but the gift must be received. If you've never received Jesus, I would encourage you right now, pray with me. Pray, Heavenly Father, I confess to you today that I'm not the person I need to be, that I've done wrong, I've thought wrong, I've said things that I know that are wrong, and you call that sin and it separates me from you. But today I believe that Jesus died in my place on the cross to pay for my sin. And your promise was that you're knocking on the door of my heart. And if I would open up my mind and my heart to you and receive you and accept your forgiveness in my place, that you would give me eternal life. And so right now I ask you, forgive me, Lord. Come into my life and help me to walk with you all the days of my life. In Jesus' name. And if you prayed that with me, could I encourage you to text the best Christian that you know or give him a call? Find a Bible teaching church, and then go to livingontheedge.org. 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And we have some information right there to help you in your new walk with Christ.
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2: With SRN News, I'm Rich Thomason in Washington. A key inflation barometer, one that's closely monitored by the Fed, has prices 3.7% higher last month compared to a year ago. And the American economy grew 1.5% April to June. Wall Street is rallying this morning, taking back at least some of what it lost in yesterday's big sell-off. The U.S. retaliates for Iran's targeting of American troops in Jordan earlier in the week. U.S. Central Command says a number of Iranian military-related targets were hit overnight, reduced to rubble. Russia unleashed a devastating overnight attack on Ukraine.
3: The onslaught of ballistic missiles and drones has been going on for hours. Explosions were first reported in Kyiv shortly before midnight local time. Several fires broke out and the authorities have been urging people to remain in shelters. As the night has gone on, waves of cruise missiles and drones have been reported heading for targets across the country, first to the central cities of Dnipro and Kryvyi Rih, but soon as far west as Lviv, where two apartment buildings have been damaged.
2: That's the BBC's Ali McConnell. He delivered a lengthy statement, but then refused to answer any questions. Dr. Anthony Fauci appeared yesterday before a Senate panel investigating the origins of COVID-19. Fauci repeatedly took the Fifth. Senator Rand Paul says Fauci owes Americans an apology for his handling of the COVID-19 pandemic.
4: Instead of an apology, you have for years avoided responsibility.
2: Paul raising the possibility of Fauci being held in contempt of Congress. Progress in the battle against those raging wildfires burning in the southwest of France. 84,000 of the evacuees now being allowed to return to their homes. On Wall Street, the Dow is up 332 points, NASDAQ 561 points higher. This is SRN News. Do you like the way you worship?
5: A new poll from Lifeway Research finds that 75% of Protestant churchgoers are satisfied with the liturgy in their church's worship service. 13% want more liturgy, 5% want less. Lifeway spokesman Scott McConnell says the numbers hold across denominations and adds, quote, whether a church uses responsive readings and creeds or a more organic style of worship, those different expressions share the same goal, helping people acknowledge God's presence and worship Him together. Michael Harrington reporting.
2: A rally outside a WNBA game this week in support of Indiana Fever guard Sophie Cunningham for her recent comments in support of bans on males playing against females in sports. A crowd gathered outside Climate Pledge Arena in Seattle to both support Cunningham and to promote statewide initiatives that would bar boys from playing on girls' teams in Washington schools. Cunningham had voiced support for protecting female sports in an ESPN article. This is SRN News. The historic Divinity School offers the first doctoral degree in AI and moral agency.
6: At the end of the Civil War, a Union soldier and Baptist minister founded a school in Raleigh, North Carolina, to provide formerly enslaved people with religious literacy. Now that same school, Shaw University, wants to provide literacy of a new kind, AI literacy. Starting next year, Shaw's Divinity School plans to offer a new degree track, the Doctor of Education in Artificial Intelligence and Moral Agency. It will become the first theological school of the Association of Theological Schools Network to offer a degree in AI on either the master's or doctoral level. Keith Peters reporting.
2: Microsoft has posted strong quarterly earnings, beating expectations. The company earned $90 billion in the April through June quarter, up 18% from a year earlier. More details, SRNnews.com.
7: This is your weather forecast for the Peoria area. We're expecting sunny skies today. We'll have a high of 86 degrees, a low of 65 overnight tonight under partly cloudy skies. Showers and thunderstorms on your Friday, possible heavy rainfall at times tomorrow, high of 77, 78 with showers likely on Saturday, and then sunny and 82 on Sunday. Again today for your Thursday, we'll have a high of 86 degrees under sunny skies.
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10: Paul was surely the greatest Christian of his time, a wonderfully mature believer, and yet what do you find him saying towards the end of his life in Philippians in chapter 3? I want to know Christ, and I want to know the power of his resurrection more and more in my life, and even the fellowship of sharing in his sufferings.
11: Welcome to Open the Bible with Pastor Colin Smith. And Colin, we've been in a series taking a look at everything we need for life. And as you point out, here's Paul, super apostle, who even at the end of his life is saying, I still want to grow in my faith.
12: Isn't that inspiring? And if he feels that after all that he did for the cause of Christ and all that he knew and all the rest of it, then why would any of us be coasting in our Christian lives?
11: Yeah.
12: I love the way in which the beginning and the end of 2 Peter comes together. God's given us everything that we need for life. That's the beginning. Therefore, grow in godliness. Grow in the knowledge of Jesus Christ, your Savior and your Lord. That's at the end. You put these two things together. Boy, if God's given me everything I need, why would I not really go for it and develop as a Christian believer?
11: Well, that's what our series has been all about. And today we're going to see what that looks like, how we discern error, how we grow, and ultimately what the result of that will be. So open your Bible and join us in 2 Peter chapter 3 as we continue our message, Everything You Need for Action. Here's Pastor Colin.
10: I want you to notice then that at the end of this letter, Peter calls us to action, and he does it in three ways. First, there's something that we're to guard, verse 17, and we're to be real proactive about this, guard against distortions of the gospel that diminish Jesus Christ. Something to guard. Second, he wants us to grow, verse 18, grow in the knowledge of our Lord and Savior Jesus Christ. And thirdly, he wants us to glorify our Lord and Savior Jesus Christ both now and forevermore. That's the call to action with which Peter ends this marvelous, marvelous letter. And I want you to notice how all of his call to action is centered in our Lord and Savior Jesus Christ. Number one then, guard. Guard against distortions of the gospel that diminish Jesus Christ. And of course, if we have seen as a congregation that all that we need for life is in Jesus Christ, we will want to guard very carefully against anything that displaces Jesus Christ, anything that diminishes Jesus Christ, anything that moves the focus of ministry away from our Lord and Savior Jesus Christ. And that's where Peter comes at the end of the letter. Verse 17, therefore, dear friends, since you already know this, be on your guard so that you may not be carried away by the error of lawless men and fall from your secure position. And what's he saying? Since you already know this, know what? What do we already know that will put us on guard with regards to the gospel? Well, verse 16 tells us that there are some things in the Bible, Peter says, which ignorant and unstable people distort. Notice that word. As they do the other scriptures, and they do this, verse 16, to their own destruction. Now, that in the context is why he says that we as Christian people, individually and together, always need to be on our guard. Why? Because we know, and we must know this, that in every generation there will be people who distort the message of the Bible, which of course is about our Lord and Savior Jesus Christ. They will do this, notice what Peter says, to their own destruction. The problem, of course, is that the destruction of such ministry has broader effects within the church as well. Distorting the gospel always diminishes Jesus Christ. Wherever you have a distortion of the gospel, they always diminish Jesus Christ and displace him with something or someone else at the center. Now, notice what he says one more time, please, in verse 17 here. Be on your guard so that you may not be carried away by the error of lawless men and fall from your secure position. Fall from your secure position? Well, that sounds scary, doesn't it? Does this mean that I am not secure? No, look at what it says. Peter says you are secure. You're in a secure position. You are secure as a believer in Christ. That's what he says. But remember, your security is in Christ. That's the whole point of the danger of the church moving away from Christ or of any person moving away from Christ, which is what the book of Hebrews is all about. Your security is in Christ. Therefore, you hold to him and do not move away from him, and you guard against anything that would diminish the centrality of Jesus Christ in life or in the church. No security outside of Christ, which of course is why Paul says to the Corinthians, you remember in chapter 15, brothers, I want to remind you of the gospel that I preached to you, the gospel on which you've taken your stand, by which you are saved, if you hold firmly to the word I preached to you, Paul says, otherwise you've believed in vain. Do you not know people who once professed faith in Christ but now have abandoned him? They were like the seed that sprung up quickly and then withered. Be on your guard. You cling to the Lord Jesus Christ and you will find him clinging to you from here to eternity. Now you see, whose job is it to guard the church against distortions of the gospel that diminish our Lord and Savior Jesus Christ? Is it the pastor's job? Yes. Is it the elder's job? Yes. Is it the member's job? Yes. Is it the volunteer's job? Yes. Is it the newest Christian's job? Yes. All of the above. Now, at this point, you may be wondering, how in all the world can I do this? I mean, you're an ordinary Christian. You've never been to seminary. So how can you discern error and guard the truth? How can you do that in your own life? How can you do that as part of the body of Christ in the church? Well, let me try and give you just some practical help here on this point because it's so very important. I think there are two ways in which we can discern error. One is by zooming in, and the other is by zooming out. Zooming in is quite demanding. Zooming out is incredibly easy, and anybody can do it. Let me explain these two to you. Zooming in involves developing a careful understanding of what is being said by leaders and movements in our time. Now, frankly, that is especially a job and a responsibility for pastors and elders. The Bible makes that clear. Paul said to Timothy, who was a pastor to a local congregation in Ephesus, Paul said to Timothy as the pastor, guard the gospel. That's 2 Timothy chapter 1 and verse 14. Then he said in the first letter, command certain people not to teach false doctrines, nor to devote themselves to myths. In other words, Paul says to Timothy, you're the pastor. It is your job to know what is going on, to know what is going on in a particular degree, and to be able to address that and to take responsibility for guarding the church against that. So let me make this application. Will you thank God for pastors and elders who are determined to guard the gospel by keeping it at the center of the church? And will you pray for us in that great responsibility? Because it's never easy. It never has been, and it never will be. That's zooming in. Here's zooming out. Zooming out, which is much simpler, and every Christian can do this. And by the way, this is how ordinary believers can check the pastors, which is a very important thing to be able to do. How do you do it? Well, let me put it this way, zooming out. When you listen to Christian teaching, when you're trying to get a handle on a new movement or a discussion in Christian magazines or whatever it is, when you're trying to evaluate simply another person's ideas, they're talking about this or that in relation to the faith, when you go into the Christian bookshop and you're browsing around and there are 1,000 options as to what you could read and you have that long to look at 10 titles and you're trying to decide, should I buy this one or should I buy that one? We all have to make these kind of decisions that shape what comes into us all the time. Ask this single question. Does this teaching, this book, this trend, does this make more of me or more of Jesus? It's a great question. Ask it all the time. Does this make more of me or more of Jesus? And I found that a helpful question for some time, but just because I wanted to be up to date, I Googled yesterday. I just did best-selling Christian books. And of course, because there's so many different distributors, I got any number of different lists of Christian books, and I just picked one at random and looked at a top 10. And I just applied that question, and immediately one thing was very obvious. I found 2 books out of the 10 that apparently, just from looking at the title, were going to be more about Jesus than they are about me. The other 8 looked interesting and perhaps helpful, but at least just from an initial glance, and frankly, that's all that any of us have when we're making a lot of these choices, it was pretty evident that they were more about me than they were about Jesus. They covered issues like the purpose of my life, the future of my country, dealing with difficulties with my children, improving my diet, finding passion in my work, and developing my leadership skills. Now, I will read some of these books, but I need to remember this. They make much of me. They are pitched to the idea that I'm the most important person in the world, which is how the world sells. And if Christ is simply there to serve me, my country, my children, my life, my diet, my leadership skills, or my fulfillment and satisfaction at work, then Jesus Christ is diminished because he's a means to an end, isn't he? I found that a very, very helpful grid to evaluate what's actually going to help my spiritual life and what's really going to have Jesus at the margins. And you can apply that in all kinds of spheres. And may it be for the glory of God until Jesus Christ returns that Jesus Christ, his person, his work, and his glory will always be at the center of this pulpit, of this church, and of every ministry of this church until he shall come. Guard it. You know, I was talking with someone just the other day, and he said to me, you know, I'm really trying to get on a diet, and I've actually been making some progress. You know that discussion? And he said, you know, there's one thing someone said to me that has really helped me in a diet. Now, here we are. You see, I've just mentioned diet, so I'm pitching in on that now. He said, someone said to me, remember, your body isn't a trash can. That's helpful, isn't it? You think about all that goes in there. You know, I'll just have an extra piece of that, whatever. Your body isn't a trash can. He says, it's really helped me. I've lost some weight since I've been thinking about that. Your soul isn't a trash can. Your soul doesn't exist for the inflation of your own ego. Your soul will not grow in grace if you're constantly told that you're the most important person in all of the world. When you think about your spiritual diet, fill your soul with a diet that will make much of Christ if you want to grow in grace. And treat the stuff that's mainly about you as you do fast food. It's okay once in a while, but it's deadly if it becomes your regular staple diet. Hope that's helpful. But you see, what we take in shapes who we are, and it shapes what the church is, and we've got to guard the gospel. Grow in discernment by zooming out, and you will make better choices about what you're taking in. Will it make more of me, or will it make more of Jesus?
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10: Now, I said that there were three things, and we were going to be way longest on the first, and we have been much more briefly the second two. We're to guard against any distortion of the gospel that diminishes Jesus Christ, and all distortions of the gospel diminish Jesus Christ. Second, we're to grow. Verse 18, we're to grow in the grace and knowledge of our Lord and Savior, Jesus Christ. Now, of course, the best way to make sure that we do not diminish Christ is that we vigorously pursue Christ. Personally, together as a congregation, that knowing Christ is our one holy passion, finding everything that we need for life and for ministry in Him, and then sharing Him with the world. Paul was surely the greatest Christian of his time, a wonderfully mature believer, and yet what do you find him saying towards the end of his life in Philippians in chapter 3? I want to know Christ, and I want to know the power of his resurrection more and more in my life, and even the fellowship of sharing in his sufferings. See, when you come to know Christ, it is like buying a field that is full of buried treasure. And it's a wonderful thing when you come to know Christ to do a little bit of digging and you find some treasure and you say, look at this, I've discovered about Jesus Christ, and you have some glimpse of his greatness and you're thrilled with it. But oh, if 10 years' time, you're still holding that one little bit of treasure and you've got one little hole in the ground when the whole field is full of buried treasure. That's a tragedy. You've missed the greatest gift and privilege of life. No, keep digging. Dig all the time. Because as Paul was expressing when he says, I want to know Christ, you never come to the end of seeing his greatness and his glory and the wonder of his gospel, which is the breath of fresh air that runs through the Christian's life. It's the joy of our worship. We never tire of Jesus because we never exhaust the greatness of his glory. Grow. Grow in the grace and the knowledge of our Lord and Savior, Jesus Christ. And notice how grace and knowledge go together. That the sure sign that you know Jesus is that you are growing in grace. John says in his gospel that Christ came from the Father, and he was full of grace and truth. And so the more that we come to know him individually and together, the evidence of that is going to be the centrality of truth in relation to the one who is the truth, and the evidence of grace in our words, in our character, in our disposition. Are you making progress in knowing Christ, or let me put it another way, are you growing in grace? Are you more patient with your kids, with those who work with you than you were 5 years ago? Or are you becoming a sort of angry Christian? Do you know, there is all the difference in the world between religion and Christ. They're different trees and they produce different fruit. And you see this in the world. Religion makes a person hard. Christ makes a person tender. Religion makes a person proud, opinionated. Christ makes a person humble, teachable. Religion makes a person angry. Don't we see that all around the world? Religious people are angry about this and that and the other. Uptight. Religion makes people angry. Christ brings a person to love. These are different trees. They produce different kind of fruit. And the kind of fruit you bear shows the kind of person you are. Now you come here this morning and you're angry and you're impatient and you're opinionated. I want to invite you around the Lord's table to come with me and with all of us and to say, Lord Jesus Christ, meet me and change me, because the wrong fruit is coming out of this life. This is not a small thing. Grow in the grace and knowledge of our Lord and Savior Jesus Christ, and we grow like him as we walk with him. And then here's the very last thing. We're to guard, we're to grow, we're to glorify the Lord Jesus Christ, verse 18, now and forever. Grow in the grace and knowledge of our Lord and Savior Jesus Christ. To him be the glory, both now and forever. Boy, put these three things together, these three calls to action, and don't you have the most marvelous vision to pursue? To be a truth-embracing, grace-displaying, Christ-exalting believer church. That's what Peter wants for the church. That's my prayer for us. Make it your prayer today. And the more we see the grace of the Lord Jesus Christ, who loved us and gave himself for us, the more you're going to find yourself saying, you know, I really see it now, Lord. Knowing you is the greatest treasure of my life. And for all your grace and for all your love and for all your patience to me, not just in the past, but now, I say to your name, be all the praise and all the glory, both now and forever, in my life and in the church, until Christ shall come, and then for all eternity. And to the message of 2 Peter, all the people of God say, amen.
11: May that be the prayer for all of us today. 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Just come to openthebible.org. 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We're able to do what we do and bring you Pastor Colin's teaching each day because of your generosity. 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And Colin, who is this book for?
10: Well, people have very different experiences of love, and perhaps you knew what it was to grow up with a godly mother, a godly father who loved you well, and you've had all the benefits of that. But you still find, now you've come to adult life, that you want to know how to grow in love yourself. And if that's where you're at, this book is for you. But there are other folks who have not had the blessing of being loved well. And if that's been your experience, you may find that you struggle with some real questions. What does it mean to love another person? What does real love actually look like? Where are you going to find it? Well, you're not sure that you know. Well, this book is for you. It's going to show you how receiving love from God through Jesus Christ can put you in the position where you're able to give love and receive love from others well.
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13: Welcome to Breakpoint, a daily look at an ever-changing culture through the lens of unchanging truth. For the Colson Center, I'm John Stone Street. Well, 'tis typically the season of summer blockbusters, but this year has featured a number of independent and faith-based films that are offering redemptive stories, and they've been performing quite well, both at the box office and via streaming platforms. The question is, are we witnessing a kind of disruption in the film industry? For example, both A Great Awakening and Young Washington were released in theaters nationwide, and both garnered positive reviews. Great Awakening was produced by Sight and Sound Films, a company better known for their live theater locations. Young Washington opened number 2 at the box office on Independence Day and was produced by Wonder Project and distributed by Angel Studios. Neil Harmon, the co-founder and CEO of Angel, had this to say, quote, "Young Washington takes us back when the leaders we now admire were still discovering who they would become. It's a deeply human story about growth, sacrifice, humility, and leadership earned through adversity and preserved by divine providence," end quote. Unlike the new Supergirl movie, which is tanking at the box office, or various AI-generated videos these days, this is a movie about a real hero from real history, something all Americans, especially young ones, can benefit from seeing. Added to the list here should also be Joe Leconte's documentary, Benjamin Rush, the American Revolution's Indispensable Doctor. Along with A Great Awakening, it's among the top 10 most viewed Wonder films on Amazon Prime. Joining in on this American fervor is Hillsdale College, who produced Revolutionary America, which was distributed by Fathom Entertainment and narrated by none other than Tom Selleck. It tells the story of the American Revolution through the experience of Americans during that period. And speaking of Fathom Entertainment, they just recently announced, along with Lionsgate, that the 2004 film The Passion of the Christ, which depicts the 12 hours leading up to the crucifixion of Jesus, will be re-released in theaters this September. And that's in preparation for the sequel, The Resurrection of the Christ, which is scheduled to premiere with Part 1 in May 2027 and Part 2 in May 2028. Now, if there really is a real disruption that's taking place in Hollywood, it's because people seem to want movies that are not only innovative and made with excellence, but are also rooted in reality. Film critic Matt Zoller cites called Young Washington a slam dunk, a modern example of the sort of movie that used to be a permanent asset in Hollywood's studio portfolio, a well-crafted but accessible biopic that respects its audience, and we can always use more of those. Instead, Hollywood has now resorted mostly to re-releasing hits from years past and recycling old stories with an increasingly woke accent in the new version, or just sheer repetition, a seemingly unending flow of sequels and prequels. A recent article in The Atlantic even asked this question: is this the worst ever era of American pop culture? For example, one of the year's top summer films was Toy Story 5. Let that sink in. Now, Christians who are living in this time of what Ross Douthat has called decadence, with no new ideas and very little new innovation, a decadence that has also infected Hollywood, we have a responsibility to consume entertainment differently than our peers. And there's also an opportunity for Christians to produce, and that cannot begin with just the same old addiction to whatever's trendy and new. To paraphrase C.S. Lewis, we don't need more Christian movies, we need more movies written by Christians. We need Christian creativity over every square inch of God's creation. And that certainly includes film. For the Colson Center, I'm John Stone Street with Breakpoint. Today's Breakpoint was co-authored with Andrew Carrico. And for more resources or to share this commentary with others, go to colsoncenter.org/radio.
7: This is your weather forecast for the Peoria area. We're expecting sunny skies today. We'll have a high of 86 degrees. A low of 65 overnight tonight under partly cloudy skies. Showers and thunderstorms on your Friday. Possible heavy rainfall at times tomorrow, high of 77, 78 with showers likely on Saturday, and then sunny and 82 on Sunday. Again today for your Thursday, we'll have a high of 86 degrees under sunny skies.
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Ben Fuller on WBNH, But the Cross. You know, have you read the fine print as far as a relationship with the Lord? Even those in the Old Testament understood what benefits there were to knowing the one true God. Psalm 103 says, "Praise the Lord, O my soul, all my inmost being, praise his holy name. Praise the Lord, O my soul, and forget not all his benefits, who forgives all your sins and heals all your diseases, who redeems your life from the pit and crowns you with love and compassion, who satisfies your desires with good things, so that your youth is renewed like the eagle."

all things possible. Hey, we're giving thanks today to a day sponsor. It's Ron and Pam Carlock, and they're celebrating 18 years of marriage. Some of their favorite verses is James 1:17, "Every good and perfect gift cometh down from above, the Father of lights, with whom is no variableness, neither shadow of turning." And Ron and Pam know about those good gifts because they consider each one, I'm sure, a good gift. So just celebrating your 18 years, and thank you so much for caring about this ministry and including us in your joy.

0: What kind of marriage are you preparing yourself for right now? I'm Lena Ebijamra, and this is today's Single Christian. Most people want to marry well. They want to marry the right person. They want a happy marriage to someone they like and who pushes them to be a better person. If you're a Christian, you're likely looking for someone who will make your home a Christ-centered place. Now consider your dating life and the kind of person you're going for right now. 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If you prioritize money and comfort, don't resent marrying someone who is driven by work, work, work. I suppose in some ways, you get what you ask for, or rather, you marry who you date. So, what sort of marriage are you preparing for? Or better yet, ask yourself, what sort of person are you dating? For more resources to help you in the dating, visit todayssinglechristian.com.
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tea. Case closed, the end. No chance for me to ever leave this prison of my sin. Now I know it might sound crazy, but one day a key unlocked that cell.

Micah Tyler, Walking Free. It's been kind of a crazy weather summer, hasn't it? Very tumultuous, but hopefully will be maybe not settling down. But yeah, it looks like an 80-60 going on here for the next few days. Now, we do have an 80% chance of thunderstorms Friday. Could see a quarter or half an inch possible. And then more Friday night, gusty winds, 21 miles per hour. And then on Saturday, still the showers. We could have a quarter of an inch more of rain. And then it hopefully will settle down sometime Saturday night. Then hard to mow the grass. It's just been kind of mushy out there. So I'm going to have to get out there and get it done before the rain comes, because everything is growing.

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1: One key factor in drafting a player is signability. Teams may love the talent, but if a player won't sign because of money, location, or ego, you don't waste the pick. When the Baltimore Colts drafted John Elway, he refused to sign. His agent famously said John would be a garbage collector before he'd play in Baltimore. Talent without willingness is a bad investment. The same principle shows up in Genesis 24. Abraham knew that for God's promise to continue, Isaac needed a godly wife. She could not come from the pagan culture of Canaan. There could be no compromise. The longest chapter in Genesis shows God doing the ultimate scouting report. God's draft pick was Rebecca. She trusted God, was willing to leave home immediately, and believed what she had heard about Isaac before ever seeing him. She heard the word, believed the promise, and chose to belong to him. That's faith. It mirrors our response to Christ. Like Rebecca, we haven't seen him, yet we believe and we willingly follow.
0: Visit kingdomsports.online.
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3: With SRN News, I'm Bob Agnew in Washington. The U.S. economy showed clear signs of resilience in the second quarter, even as overall growth slowed, according to fresh government data released today.
4: The Commerce Department reported that gross domestic product expanded at a 1.5% annual pace from April through June, a deceleration from the 2.1% rate in the first quarter of 2026. The figure also came in below what many economists expected. Imports were a major drag on growth, reflecting heavier demand for goods sourced from abroad. Yet the core driver behind the economy's continued momentum was consumer spending. Americans increased spending at a 3.2% annual clip, rising sharply from the just 0.5% earlier in the year. Bernie Bennett, Washington.
3: President Trump says Iran knows good and well what will happen because of its recent attacks on U.S. forces in the Middle East.
5: We're hitting them very hard because it's our turn to hit them. They know it's coming. They're asking us not to do it, but... they tried shooting it last night. So we had five rockets shot going 8,500 miles an hour, and all five rockets were knocked down to the ground. But they nevertheless took a shot, so it's our turn.
3: And the president said that Washington would see whether there's an agreement at some point between the two nations to end the war. Tens of thousands of French wildfire evacuees going home now.
6: French authorities are allowing 84,000 evacuees from a massive wildfire in southwestern France to return home. While firefighters remain fully mobilized, the announcement on Thursday marks a positive turn in the battle against the blaze. The huge wildfire has burned an area four times the size of Paris. Over 220,000 people had been forced to flee. Higher humidity and cooler temperatures have raised hopes for relief. The fires are part of a series of blazes affecting southern Europe, including Spain, Greece, and Turkey. I'm Karen Shamas.
3: This is SRN News. A warning from one of the country's leading Christian researchers. Here's correspondent Michael Harrington.
7: Dr. George Barna says a lot of people who claim they are believers aren't living that way and don't even fully understand their faith. Barna, who heads the Cultural Research Center, says, quote, "The theological disposition of Americans consists largely of safe statements and bland moral and spiritual guesses, breeding lifestyles that are indistinguishable from those of people with distinctly different points of view and spiritual direction." Michael Harrington reporting.
3: Several new polls indicate that after reaching a peak in the early 2020s, overall support for the LGBT agenda and transgenderism in particular has been in decline. Individual surveys have shown a drop in support for sex change operations on children, a preference for using biological sex when it comes to personal identification, as well as increasing support for bans on males competing against females in sports. This is SRN News. Here's Rich Thomas now with a midday Wall Street Business Report.
8: Following yesterday's big sell-off, Wall Street began the day with gains. The market appears to be shifting its focus to mostly solid corporate earnings while still observing the Fed's decision to leave its benchmark borrowing rate alone for now. Microsoft has posted strong quarterly earnings, surpassing expectations. The company earned $90 billion in the April through June quarter, and that was up 18% from a year ago. The AI boom is boosting Samsung's bottom line. The South Korean tech giant Samsung Electronics checking in with a record operating profit of $62 billion for the April through June quarter. The earnings report comes a day after crosstown rival SK Hynix also reported record earnings. The world's two largest memory chip makers riding a global artificial intelligence boom. for the Wall Street Business Report. I'm Rich Thomason.
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9: This is your weather forecast for the Peoria area. We're expecting sunny skies today. We'll have a high of 86 degrees. A low of 65 overnight tonight under partly cloudy skies. Showers and thunderstorms on your Friday. Possible heavy rainfall at times tomorrow. High of 77. 78 with showers likely on Saturday. And then sunny and 82 on Sunday. Again today for your Thursday, we'll have a high of 86 degrees under sunny skies.
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13: If you step out to do something great, you'll have enemies. And then what you're going to need to do is you're going to have to trust God for protection because you will be opposed. Okay? Every one of them, Gideon, Barak, Samson, Jephthah, and David, they were up against the swords of foreign armies that wanted to kill them. But here's the great thing about our list of ambitious faith heroes. They escaped the edge of the sword.

0: Welcome to Focal Point with author and pastor Mike Fabares. There's nothing quite like the feeling of stepping across the stage to receive a well-earned diploma. Or how about crossing the finish line of an important race? But these hallmark achievements don't come without cost. They require years of dedication, hard work, and focus. Today, Pastor Mike talks about applying this same fervency toward attempting great things for God. Want to live out this calling in your life? We'll find the motivation we need in Hebrews chapter 11. Here's Pastor Mike.
1: The average American lives about 75 years. That's about 27,000 days. I'm already pushing about 16,000, which if you're good at math, you recognize I'm way past middle age. And that's if I live out to be the average American lifespan. So what's the point? What am I supposed to do? I'm supposed to stand back and think, God, what am I going to do with the rest of my life? What am I going to do? Just work real hard to buy that next house so that someone else can live in it? No, I really probably should be thinking about bigger things than that. I should really step back and maybe use passages like Hebrews chapter 11 as a catalyst in my life to say, what am I doing with the rest of my life? Hebrews chapter 11, we've been talking about ambitious faith, because one verse after the next, we get another lesson on look at another person who wasn't content just to live a comfortable life. They were willing with ambitious faith to step out and say, God, I'm willing to be used to do something great. It's all about us attempting something great for God. Why? Because that's what Hebrews 11 has been all about. And we get to verse number 32, and if you've got that open, take a look at it. Hebrews chapter 11, verse number 32, and he's done expanding on the stories. I mean, he's done giving full verses to one person. We now, after Rahab was the last one to get a full verse to herself, verse 32, he says, well, what more shall I say? I mean, I don't even have time to get into, and here he starts. I don't have time to tell you about Gideon, Barak, Samson, Jephthah, David, Samuel, and the prophets. And then he starts talking about some of the things they did through faith, who through faith, they conquered kingdoms. They administered justice, and they gained what was promised. And he did amazing things through these folks. And we're going to say, you know, as he rapid fires through the list, he gets us thinking about more people who stepped out to do great things. And it really leads us to stand back and say, what's the point here? What have we learned so far? Don't sit around and do nothing with your life. Step up with ambitious faith and emulate these examples. And in this case, as he throws Gideon, Barak, Samson, Jephthah, David, Samuel out at us, we think, wow, yeah, they did do things like conquer kingdoms, administer justice, and they gained all kinds of hills for the kingdom of God. What am I doing with my life? Trying to build my Roth IRAs? I mean, come on, what's the point? Well, I should maybe, number one on your outline, emulate this example. And let's just decide with the rest of our lives, number one, we're going to do something great for God. I mean, let's just be as ambitious as these people in Hebrews 11 and say it isn't just about earning a paycheck. I'm going to try to, in my sphere of life, in my little corner of the world, I'm going to try to stand up and do something great for God. You know what that takes? To believe that about yourself, that God can do that through you, it takes ambitious faith. You're going to have to say to God, okay, God, I'm not going to sit here and peddle these stupid excuses to you and say, God, I'm going to save that for those preachers or those missionaries. I can't do anything. You can do something for God. And all you need to do is to say, I'm willing to trust God to be utilized with what he got left, 15 years, with the rest of your life, and say, God, I want to do something great for the kingdom of God. Well, okay, but I wouldn't know where to start. Okay, let me help you with that. 1 Peter chapter 4. Let's go to 1 Peter chapter 4. If you don't know where to start, here's where you start. First of all, let's start where our message started. Verse 7, the end of all things is near. That's not a very happy thought. But you know what? It's a good thought, because you know what that does? Motivates me to maybe spend the rest of my life on something worthwhile. So the end of all things is near. Either Christ is coming back or I'm going to die, but I'm not going to be around forever here on earth. So be clear-minded, self-controlled, so that you can, what is it? Pray. Now, if you're taking notes, jot down letter A. You're going to build your back page prayer list. Start with this. It starts with prayer, okay? Secondly, verse number 8, above all, he says, love each other deeply, because love covers a multitude of sins. Love each other deeply. Okay, it's number one, it starts with prayer. Letter B, it is fueled by love. And love is helpful because it keeps me from thinking it's about building my empire. That's not love, that's selfishness. Okay, The greatness that you should be aiming for is not the kind you'll see early in the morning on Sunday where the preachers talk about doing something great, because what they're talking about is getting your boat in the harbor, which someone else will own eventually, or your big house on the hill, which you're going to give away to someone else after you die anyway. We're not talking about that kind of greatness. We're not talking about building your empire. We're talking about doing something that is fueled by love. And love means that it's not about you. It's about somebody else. It's about others. We don't have to have our name on it. But the point is, can we please see this done for the good of the church, for the good of others, for the good of those that will be trained by it? That would be great. Start with prayer, fueled by love. That means not about building my kingdom. It's about building Christ's. Thirdly, drop down to verse number 10, each one should use whatever gift he has received to serve others, faithfully administering God's grace in its various forms. Each one should use whatever gift he's received to serve others, faithfully administering God's grace in its various forms. God is doling out what he calls grace in all kinds of forms. And we should be faithful as stewards to administer the grace he's given me. And so I want to make sure that my big list for God, my great things for God, are in keeping with my gifts. I put it this way, letter C, it utilizes my gifts, not yours. Because when the angel of the Lord showed up and talked to Gideon about delivering the Midianites, here's the thing, it wasn't totally out of the box for him. Oh, I understand he was the weakest and the smallest, but I'll bet he had at least a slingshot in his back pocket, right? The guy wasn't out of the box. This wasn't outside of his gift set. The guy was a warrior. The guy was trained to fight. The guy had the propensity to think as a military leader, see? And so it is for you. You need to utilize your giftedness. Now, this could be a whole nother sermon, or for me, a whole nother series of sermons. But the point is, you need to figure that out. And let me give you three subpoints to the subpoints that we're in the middle of the first point, underneath letter C. Number one, let's think this one through. If you're going to figure out what your giftedness is, then you need to be looking at things where you see the need, okay? You're going to see the need. Now, there are things that are out there that you don't see the need for. For instance, one of my passions and prayers is that before you lay my body in the ground, whether it's 1,000 days from now, 10,000 days from now, and you go to my funeral and you cry, oh, there goes Mike, and he's gone, I would hope that there has been in the wake of that we get a Christian college that trains people in the Word of God. Okay? You know why? I think that's part of something God would have me pray for and want to be utilized to help do, because that I see the need all the time. You may not see the need. I see it all the time. I know that part of my giftedness is to care about the training of pastors. I look around every year. I read the theological journals. I get my alumni magazines, and I'm always going, God, the whole theological thing is slipping in our country. The high view of God is gone. The centrality of Scripture, the high view of God's infallible word, it's just dumped into the trash can these days. There's so much compromise. I see the need all the time, see? I don't see the need for a lot of things that you may see the need for, okay? I will never start a cooking ministry. I will never start that. Okay, you're tracking with that? You would if you saw me cook. I don't. I can heat up SpaghettiOs. But I have no passion for that, no gifts for that. I'm not going to do that. That may be part of something great that God is calling you to do. It will have something. I mean, you will do something in that, but I'm not. It's not my thing. So you'll see the need. Secondly, okay, here's the thing. You will have a growing desire to do it. God is great in that regard. He fuels our passion as we delight ourselves in him. He gives us the desires of our heart. He not only grants us, but he gives us the desire. We start to desire the things that he wants us to do. And so I'm saying to you, you'll have a growing desire to do it. It's a godly principle throughout the scripture. You will sit there and it will almost become such a passion for you. You can't help but plan and think and lean in that direction. And thirdly, you'll have people continually and increasingly affirm it. You'll have people that affirm that. That gift in your life, okay? Now, if Gideon was called by the angel of the Lord to go out and apparently, you know, assumedly called by the angel of the Lord to go out and lead the Israelites against the Midianites, and he failed and got defeated and routed time after time, eventually you're going to say, hey, I don't know what you ate that day or what you thought you heard from the Lord, but I don't think you're our military leader because you're a failure at it, right? But that's not going to happen with Gideon. As a matter of fact, he saw success and people kept saying, you're a great military leader. You know, in the story of Gideon, they eventually wanted to make him the commander-in-chief, the king, see? But he refused that because that wasn't his calling. But the point was, people saw his giftedness and affirmed it. So you want to know what your gifts are? Look at the things where you see the need, where you have an increasing desire to be used by God in that area. And thirdly, people keep affirming, you're pretty good at that. That's good. You know, that's what you should be doing. You'll have the affirmation of God's people. Let's read the next verse, verse 11. We're building the little mini sermon within the sermon. Verse 11, if anyone speaks, he should do it, and that may be your giftedness, to do something in teaching or whatever, he should do it as one speaking the very words of God. If God has gifted you, and that means that you see the need, you have a growing desire to do it, and people affirm it, and you do it well, they affirm that you do it well, then here's what you should do. You should do it as though you're speaking the very words of God. That's not sitting around going, well, I don't know, I got a few things to maybe tell you today. That's passion. That's enthusiasm. That's doing it with all of your might. Or if you're serving, maybe you're not speaking or you're not writing, but you're a servant, and that's the way God is going to use you to do something great with your life, then you should do it with the strength that God supplies. What does that mean? You're doing it with all your might. That would be letter D, okay? Are we, you're tracking so far? Starts with prayer, fueled by love, utilizes your gifts, and it's done, letter D, with all of your might. Whatever it is, don't do it half-heartedly. Do your work heartily. Not just your occupation, Monday through Friday, but how God is going to use you in your sphere of influence. Do it with all of your might. You're never going to do something great for God unless you're committed to go headlong into it and say, God, use me to do it. I will spend and be expended for this. You got to have that attitude. For what purpose? Well, purpose clause, bottom of verse 11. So that in all things, whatever your giftedness may be, whatever mine is, that God may be praised through Jesus Christ, to him be glory and power forever and ever. Okay, what is this? Letter E? Lastly, it brings glory to God. You want a last page big prayer request list, the great things that God may utilize you to do? Well, it starts with prayer. Lock yourself in a closet. Make sure it's not self-centered. It's fueled by love. It's not something completely out of the box for you, right? It utilizes your gifts. It's not something you're going to do half-heartedly. You're going to do it with all your might. And lastly, it's not for any other glory but the glory of God. That helps you build that last page prayer request list. And then you throw yourself into it and say, God, any way you want to use me, I'm here to see that accomplished. Okay, that'd be a better way to spend the rest of your life than sitting around trying to create a comfortable life for yourself when you retire, so you can buy a nice rocking chair or recliner and hang out in it until you die. I don't think that's really a very ambitious goal for your life. Let us expend our lives for something great for God. Expect great things, attempt great things. These guys were doing it. What were they doing? Conquering kingdoms, administering justice, gaining what was promised. These are here for us as an example, as a template. Let it fuel our lives. Now notice the list. Back up at verse 32. Gideon, Barak, Samson, Jephthah, David, and Samuel. Okay, even the first ones, Gideon, Barak, Samson, Jephthah, and David, even Samuel's cutting off the heads of kings. You may say, well, this feels pretty military. It feels pretty warfare-ish. It feels like it's all about fighting. And so what, I'm supposed to get a Glock and go to the range and learn how to shoot and maybe I can kill a few people for God? Yeah, that's it. No, that's not what we're talking about. I mean, we're not a theocracy in Old Testament Israel conquering kingdoms as an extension of God's justice in the world. That's not what the church is about. And yet the military themes prevail even in the New Testament. And so we need to stand back and say, you know what? I need to take that mindset into our battle. So one little sidebar here. 2 Corinthians chapter 10. Let's quickly go there. As you think about your last page prayer request, it's going to feel like a military motif. But it isn't, as some theological and world religions would teach. It's not about cutting people's heads off, right? That's not what we're talking about here. Christianity, New Testament, New Covenant Christianity, is not about that. It's a different kind of warfare, and yet it's a warfare just the same. 2 Corinthians chapter 10, look at verse number 3. It may not be a conquering kingdom or administering justice in that sense, but it certainly is that, and it feels that way. But it's different. Verse 3, though we live in the world, we don't wage war as the world does. Okay, this is not about that. I mean, that's military. I understand that government role. I get it. But it's not what we're purposing in our heart. Okay, the weapons that we fight with are not the weapons of the world. Verse 4, on the contrary, they're better. They have divine power to demolish strongholds. What kind? We demolish arguments, that's the kind, and every pretension that sets itself up against the knowledge of God. This is a battle for ideas. This is a battle for the people's minds and hearts. And we take captive every thought and make it obedient to Christ, which is often misquoted, because what we're talking about is in the world, we're going out to conquer some brains. We're out there to turn those hearts to God. We're going to take those thoughts captive and turn them to Christ. I don't want people sitting in a classroom in some nice, opulent campus learning the wrong things. I want it to be done right. I want God's word and truth to prevail, but it's going to feel like a war. And because it feels like a war, the great thing that you choose to do, you will always have enemies. You will always have opponents. There will be opponents. Immediately, as soon as you go into your closet and pray about it, the minute you get out, you will be opposed. If you want to live a nice, you know, sedated Orange County comfortable life, no one will care. Okay? Everyone will say, oh, fabulous. Have at it. Hope you get a nice recliner. But if you say, no, I want to do something great for God. I want to take a few hills for the kingdom. I want to use my life for something great in God's kingdom. You will have enemies. I guarantee it. Look at the next few verses here in Hebrews chapter 11. Hebrews 11, bottom of verse 33. Because these guys were stepping out to do something great for God, they got thrown in lion's dens sometimes, a la Daniel the prophet. And sometimes, like Shadrach, Meshach, and Abednego, they were thrown into the fiery furnace. But by God's protection, they quenched the fury of the flames. Every one of them, Gideon, Barak, Samson, Jephthah, and David, they were up against the swords of foreign armies that wanted to kill them. But here's the great thing about our list of ambitious faith heroes. They escaped the edge of the sword. And in one case, in the early classical period of the Old Testament prophets, these women who had thought all hope was gone, the prophets came in that little rash of those supernatural GT1s. If you were there for that sermon, you know what I'm talking about. That little rash there in the Elijah-Elisha period, there was even people raised from the dead, just like they were in the New Testament. So God was doing some amazing deliverance, was he not? He was, when people stepped out, doing amazing things to keep them, protect them, guide them. He just put his hand of protection on them. If you step out to do something great, you'll have enemies. And then what you're going to need to do on a whole new level, number two on your outline, is you're going to have to trust God for protection because you will be opposed. Okay? Let's talk about demons for a minute. Now I know you liberals don't believe it. You non-Christians, you don't understand it. That's fine. But Christians who believe the Bible, you do know there's these spiritual opponents of God that are sent out as henchmen from the head demon. His name is Satan, the opposer, the adversary. And they go out in the world to oppose God's work. If your work in Christian life is all about finding a nice comfy lounge chair to live out your remaining days with a Bible on your lap, demons don't give a rip about that. Okay? Have at it. Bye-bye. You're already saved. See ya. But if you come out of your closet and say, we want to take a few mountains for God, guess what happens immediately? The whole entire demonic realm that knows who you are is now opposed to you. And they're opposed to that plan. You want to make some enemies? All you got to do is say, I'm going to do something great for God with the rest of my life. And that's what I'm asking you to do. And you're going to have to now pray on a whole new level. It won't be about hangnails anymore. It will be about much bigger things because you step up to do something great for God and you will need his protection on a whole new level. David was plucked out of obscurity to be the leader of Israel, right? I mean, he was this little shepherd boy and he stepped up with the anointing oil of Samuel on his head. He said, okay, and he went up and did it. Did he ever get opposed? Every day. Sometimes the opposition was so real, so harsh, so hot that it came even from the most unexpected places and it hurt the most. I mean, think about the fact that he, one of his big battles was against his own son, Absalom. Remember that? He wrote a song talking about Old Testament Hebrew songs. He wrote a song in Psalm 3 that I think would be good for us to quickly look at that shows us that as a guy stepping up to do something great for God, he was opposed in a painful way by his son and his son's army. And he had to show that if he was going to walk this path, he had to trust God for protection. Look at the way he does it. Totally entrusts himself with an utter dependence on God for protection. Now, don't miss the superscription of the psalm. It is a psalm of David when he fled from his, these are painful combinations of words here, he fled from his son, Absalom. He was on the run. They were out to kill David, his own son. And he says, verse number one, O Yahweh, how many are my foes? This is Psalm 3. How many rise up against me? Okay. Now, if he was out there in the field as a shepherd boy and kind of said, forget this whole thing. I'm just going to be a shepherd the rest of my life, raise my kids to be shepherds and their kids can be shepherds and we'll just sit around. His big opposition would be a few wild animals. Okay. His sons would not care. But now, because he stepped up to do something great, he's being opposed by his own son. How many are my foes? How many rise up against me? That's what happens to people that want to do something great for God. Many are saying of me, God won't deliver him. then here's our word, Selah. Pause, think about that. A lot of people saying you're going to fail, okay? A lot of people would laugh at me. So you're so prideful. That's just like Mike Bighead. Ego man. Right? Whatever. Okay? Fine. I understand that. You think it's all whatever. I don't care what you think. I just want, before you lay my body in the ground, to have done something good for the future of pastors in the world. That's just what I want to do. Okay? If God doesn't accomplish that through me, fine. But that would be one of my heartfelt prayers. Now, whatever. A lot of people saying, that's never going to happen. Great. Fine. That's just, it happens to all these people. Verse number 3, but I have to say to all my critics, all my detractors, all the people that want to oppose, all the demons that want to oppose me, I want to say, you know what? God's going to be a shield around me. Lord, that's what you are to me. You bestow glory on me. You lift up my head when I'm just ready to give up. My head is bowed down in hurt and in oppression. You lift me up. Verse 4, Lord, I cry aloud. You answer me from your holy hill. Selah, stop. Think about it. How many times have you delivered me trying to step out and do something for God? You've done it. I lie down and sleep. And for him, this is not just, oh, did you have a nice rest? Yeah, I did. It was nice. People want to kill him. Every time he laid his head down, he's wondering, is someone going to run me through and kill me when I'm sleeping? No, I lie my head down to sleep and I wake up again and I know that you are protecting me. The Lord sustains me. I wasn't killed tonight. Verse 6, I will not fear. Look at this resolve. The tens of thousands that are drawn up against me on every side. Arise, O Yahweh. Here comes the imprecatory part of this psalm. Arise, O Lord, deliver me. Oh my God, deliver me. Strike all my enemies on the jaw. Break the teeth of the wicked. Take the opposers, take the demons, take all that oppose the great things that I'm praying for and wanting to see accomplished for you. You defend me. You go after them. Verse 8, from Yahweh comes deliverance. May your blessing be upon your people. Now, what a good statement. God is our deliverer. He is our fortress.
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1: Thanks, Dave. 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We'll sail Holland America's Zouderdam, known for its elegance and exceptional hospitality, to historic cities like Boston, Halifax, and Quebec City. 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
1: Hi, Pastor Mike here. God's Word promises it'll never return void. So I wonder, how is God's Word moving in your heart right now? 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We'll see you then.
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2: Dave, recently on the public square, one of our guests actually said, you know, kids grew up not with a book in their hand, but a phone in their hand. And that hit home, didn't it?
3: It sure did, especially from 2007 going forward. this is Rachel Walgate, who is Rob Walgate, our president of our corporation, his beloved wife, and she's been a professional in this education world for over 22 years. And she said she remembers when the first kid showed up with a smartphone. And Alan Duncan quickly said, well, yeah, we got to ask ourselves, who built that smartphone for that kid? And we talked about the difference between the reading crisis being directly connected to the distraction of smartphones. In other words, it's not that kids are dumber. It's not that they have less imagination, less gifting, anything. God still makes the people, folks, and his spirit still gives them a soul. He animates them with his life. They have conscience. They have endless potential. They are his workmanship, created in Christ Jesus to do good deeds, which he prepared in advance for them to do. The question is, how many distractions are we putting in their way? And so the question quickly became, hey, wait a minute, let's quit looking down our noses and pointing our fingers at young people and ask ourselves, who's putting the distractions in their way? And then modeling what those distractions look like.
2: We fall victim ourselves,
3: 24 hours a day. So what would happen if we went back to modeling, reading, talking about books, and finding ways to challenge kids on wanting to read more? Now, we can talk more about that tomorrow because we came up with a couple of clever ideas, one of which you might be most interested in.
2: Okay, so now you've got to listen tomorrow to The Public Square. Thanks for listening to this edition, and we'll see you here and online at thepublicsquare.com.
4: 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Hi, I'm Chuck Bentley with My Money Life from Crown. 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The Apostle Paul said in Galatians 2:20, I've been crucified with Christ, and I no longer live, but Christ lives in me. 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
5: This is your weather forecast for the Peoria area. We're expecting sunny skies today. We'll have a high of 86 degrees. Low of 65 overnight tonight under partly cloudy skies. Showers and thunderstorms on your Friday. Possible heavy rainfall at times tomorrow. High of 77. 78 with showers likely on Saturday. And then sunny and 82 on Sunday. Again today for your Thursday, we'll have a high of 86 degrees under sunny skies.
6: Happy 18th wedding anniversary, Ron and Pam Carlock of East Peoria. 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
8: Let us run with endurance the race that is set before us, looking to Jesus, the founder and perfecter of our faith. To those who became his disciples, the call of Jesus was clear and unambiguous. Their response was to immediately leave their nets behind. Are we as quick to heed the call of Christ? If not, perhaps today's broadcast is tailor-made for each of us. From the Moody Church in Chicago, this is Running to Win with Dr. Erwin Lutzer, whose clear teaching helps us make it across the finish line. Pastor Lutzer is showing us portraits of Christ he's calling Come and See Jesus. Pastor, I know you've walked along the shore of the Sea of Galilee, where Jesus called his first band of followers, a calling much higher than the life of fishing they knew.
9: Yes, and you know, Dave, on one of those occasions,

It's not arrogant to say that I was on the mind of Christ Jesus. Actually, we were the joy set before him. That's why he endured the cross. Isn't that amazing? He understood that we would need him, and he went and did it because he knew that we would be born. Here's Selah. He is still.

Chris Tomlin, how good it is. Did you see that footage of that 16-year-old lifeguard? I think it was California. And the surf was just amazing. And he spotted a little 10-year-old guy out there just struggling. The video is just captivating. And he just keeps getting battered over and over again. And people were coming out trying to help, but he understood that they probably would get swept away as well, so he would tell them, go back. And finally, they got him close enough to shore where others then could join in and pull him in. But, whew, that was pretty exciting stuff. But, you got to be careful what waters you're venturing out into, because before you know it, they can grab you. That's why I do prefer those still waters. Here's Leanna Crawford.

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0: Our culture's changing. Rather than people aspiring to achieve the American dream, many want the American handout. Now, don't get me wrong, I'm all for helping the needy, but what about those who just keep asking? Are we raising our kids today to think they're owed everything? You know, giving's important. Frankly, I struggle. When I see somebody with a sign that says, "We'll work for food," I'm kind of skeptical. But is that affecting our kids? I'm not saying that we should give these people money, but are we compassionate? Do we try to help? Investing our time and effort to see they eat, taking them to a shelter where they can get help, or actually going to those in need and helping by serving. I stand here convicted. You?
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Using a historical illustration of Cortez and his men burning their ships so that they had no option to go back to Europe, and they had to just set their sights on conquering South America. You know, that's marriage, really, isn't it? And we have a beautiful couple who are chose to burn their ships 18 years ago. It's Ron and Pam Carlock, and they are a day sponsor today. And they're celebrating Psalm 90:14. Oh, satisfy us early with your mercy, that we may rejoice and be glad all our days. Thank you so much for letting us rejoice in your 18 years and your partnership here at WBNH. Here's Matt Redman.

0: That's a rhetorical question from Carly Ann Taylor. Why should I worry? We don't have to worry. It's actually a choice.
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2: 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You need to believe the word above your circumstances. You may feel at times like I'm alone in this world, but the Bible declares that if God is for us, who can be against us? That God will never leave us or forsake us. So you may feel like you're alone, but the truth is the word of God declares that you are not alone. And that's when you believe the word above your circumstances. You may believe that there are situations in your life that are hopeless, but

0: 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And that there's no situation that's hopeless when you serve God, so you believe the word of God above your circumstances.
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Torrin Wells, Let the Church Sing. I marvel at our music. It's beautiful, it's melodic, and it just really sets your heart and thoughts on things above. I listen to some music from other cultures, and you know, Muslims really don't have a lot of worship music. It seems a little screechy. Hindus, theirs seems a little just chaotic, right? You go into Africa, and they're drumming to drum up the spirits, and that also seems very dark and intimidating. So grateful for the music that we have as we express our joy to the one true God.

0: John McDonald captivated. Chris Fabry has been a favorite on this station for so many years. I think he's worked for Moody Radio maybe 40. So he's excited about celebrating the 100 years of God's faithfulness to the gospel heard on Moody Radio. Coming up today, looking forward, the men and women who started the ministry 100 years ago had no idea what would happen, but excited about the days ahead for Moody Radio. 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
1: This is FEBC Today with Ed Cannon, the president of the Far East Broadcasting Company. I'm Wayne Shepherd. Ed, I had this email from a listener in Indonesia. Listen to this. I'm so grateful for getting an FEBC radio. I need this radio to be my company, to listen to the comforting praise songs and the Word of God, which strengthens my faith, especially now because I'm in my 70s. I want to witness more of God's goodness in my life. As a believer, many great things have happened in my life. This is my testimony and hope. Isn't that wonderful?
2: I love hearing testimonies like that. I never tire of that, Wayne. And Indonesia, you know, is the largest Muslim country in the world. So many Muslim background believers have written us letters like that, talking about the ministry of FEBC. But it's not the fact that we gave him a radio that matters. It's the fact that our broadcasters in Indonesia are crystal clear on their proclamation of God's word.
3: Right.
2: Just as it says in 2 Corinthians chapter 4, we never distort the truth. On the contrary, by setting forth the truth plainly, we commend ourselves to every man's conscience in the sight of God. People focus intently on making absolutely sure that we get the gospel right, so that through the radios we hand people, they can hear the good news of Christ and trust FEBC broadcasters to have told them the truth, and then they come to faith.
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Natalie Lane, The Long Way. Really, there are no shortcuts to God's spiritual growth. We have to take every thought captive, and that's a one-on-one kind of decision. As they come into our mind, and we say, is it true? And then you say, nope, you're going to jail. I'm your friend, Donna Leland. Thanks so much for hanging out here on a Thursday.

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1: 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He's out watching sheep. 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
2: With SRN News, I'm Bob Agnew in Washington. President Trump at the White House at this hour touting his new program proposal to replace illegal truck drivers with U.S. veterans.
3: Last year alone, illegal aliens with commercial driver's licenses caused at least 30 deaths and many, many very seriously injured. As president, I made it our official policy to enforce English language requirements for truck drivers and support American truckers on American roadways.
2: And the president lamenting the recent trend of allowing illegals to drive those long-haul trucks, pushing legal U.S. truck drivers out of a job in many cases and making U.S. roads less safe. The Federal Reserve Board Chairman Kevin Warsh yesterday said that markets are responding to real-time economic data of late, and the Fed shift from providing clues about its next moves may be helping in that.
4: Market participants are learning to play the ball, not the referee. And market prices will continue to respond in the direction and magnitude they see fit. This is, in my view, a change for the better, and we're just getting started.
2: And he said the Fed may be open to raising interest rates if that's what it takes in the future to keep inflation in check. Tens of thousands of French wildfire evacuees allowed to return home.
5: French authorities are allowing 84,000 evacuees from a massive wildfire in southwestern France to return home. While firefighters remain fully mobilized, the announcement on Thursday marks a positive turn in the battle against the blaze. The huge wildfire has burned an area four times the size of Paris. Over 220,000 people had been forced to flee. Higher humidity and cooler temperatures have raised hopes for relief. The fires are part of a series of blazes affecting southern Europe.
2: And this is SRN News.
6: Foundations of Freedom, a look at America's founding principles and the leaders who shaped our nation.
7: During the War for Independence, General George Washington, the man we refer to today as the father of our country, led American troops through military defeat after defeat. And in the bitter winter of 1777, he wrote this somber note to a friend in Philadelphia. Quote, "You might have tracked our army from White Marsh to Valley Forge by the blood on their feet," end of quote. Many soldiers continued to march through the deep snows of Pennsylvania without shoes. Others suffered from disease, hunger, and freezing conditions. Nearly 2,000 of Washington's men died, yet George Washington did not lose faith. Amid the hardship, loss, and uncertainty of Valley Forge, he turned to God in prayer. At a time when our nation once again faces division and uncertainty, may we follow Washington's example, kneeling humbly, praying faithfully, and asking God to guide the future of America.
2: The Federal Reserve Board Chairman Kevin Warsh says markets have been responding to real-time economic data, and the Fed's shift from providing clues about its next moves could be helping investors to be more at ease. Meanwhile, the rate-setting committee with that vote yesterday, and the impact of credit throughout the economy, including auto loans, business financing, and credit cards playing a role.
8: Business activity held up, with investment excluding housing rising at an 8.4% annual rate, down from 10.6% in the first quarter, but still strong. The report credits a surge in investment tied to artificial intelligence, reflecting how private sector capital is clustering around new technology and productivity opportunities. The GDP headline number was pulled downward by imports, which rose at an 11.5% pace. The government noted that shipments of computer chips and other products used to support artificial intelligence investment contributed to that increase. Bernie Bennett reporting.
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9: This is your weather forecast for the Peoria area. We're expecting sunny skies today. We'll have a high of 86 degrees, a low of 65 overnight tonight under partly cloudy skies. Showers and thunderstorms on your Friday. Possible heavy rainfall at times tomorrow, high of 77. 78 with showers likely on Saturday, and then sunny and 82 on Sunday. Again today for your Thursday, we'll have a high of 86 degrees under sunny skies.
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12: Orthodox Jews and the religious Pharisees of Jesus believe that Moses also received other information that he did not write down, but he passed it down orally to the 70 elders of Israel.

0: When you hear the law of Moses, you probably picture words written in the Torah. But there's actually another part of the story that many believers have never heard. Teachings Orthodox Judaism believes that Moses passed down by word of mouth. It's called the Oral Law. Hello and welcome to Discovering the Jewish Jesus. I'm Dustin Roberts, your host, and today Rabbi Schneider's going to explore how this Oral Law shaped Jewish tradition and why Jesus confronted it. Now let's get started. Here's Rabbi.
1: We are discussing the topic of how Judaism and Christianity separated from each other. This is now the fourth show in this series, and it's really a fascinating subject. Once again, consider, how is it that because Jesus didn't come to start a new religion, remember he said in Matthew 5, 17 and 18, he said, "Do not think I've come to abolish the law and the prophets. I've not come to abolish, but to fulfill." So how is it then that Jesus said he came to fulfill that which had already been given to the Jewish people through their forefathers and prophets? How is it now that the world looks at Christianity and Judaism as two totally different religions? That Jewish people look at Christianity as a different religion from Judaism, and most Christian people look at Judaism as a totally different religion than Christianity. This ought not to be. So what we're going to do is we're going to go back in time, beloved ones. We're going to go back in history, and we're going to trace how these two movements separated from each other. Let's begin just by asking for revelation from Father God. Father, we love you today and we worship you. Father, we ask you to give us divine intelligence by the Holy Spirit. Father, we ask you to help your people understand how things have become what they are. And that understanding, Father, we'd be able to look at the lens of your scriptures through the right perspective. In Jesus' name, amen and amen. Now, on the previous episodes, I began to introduce the topic. I discussed, beloved, the jealousy of the religious leadership and how the jealousy of the religious Jewish leadership of Jesus' day caused a separation between the movement that Jesus launched versus that religion that the Jewish leadership was entrenched in 2,000 years ago. I talked about that. I talked also about the theological challenges that when Jesus claimed that he was in the Father was in him, and that he and the Father were equal, when he began to declare that he had the authority to forgive sins, etc., that was anathema to the rabbinic mindset of Jesus' day, because they saw God as being so far beyond anything that could be inhabited, or let me say it this way, they weren't able to conceive of what we call the incarnation. The incarnation is the theological term that we use that God clothed himself in humanity. So as Jesus, beloved ones, appeared in human form and said that the Father was in him, that he was in the Father, that he and the Father were one, the Jewish religious leaders of Jesus' day just ripped their clothes. They just thought that was anathema. They thought that it was the worst type of blasphemy for a man to make himself to be equal with God. And we talked about that again, beloved ones, in a previous broadcast. So I'm going to move forward now, but I do want to encourage you, get this series, because there's so much historical information here, and it will so ground you in the truth of what we're all about at Discovering the Jewish Jesus, which I believe is the Father's heart in helping his people to understand the Hebraic or Jewish roots of their faith. It's a really important series to be able to get, study, take notes on, etc. So moving ahead then today with these introductory comments, we're going to talk about another reason that the Christian movement was separated from her Jewish roots. It has to do, beloved, with a misunderstanding of the use of the term Jew, particularly in John's gospel. Of course, today, beloved ones, we're all familiar with the fact that there's lots of anti-Semitism around the world today. And for some people, the word Jew is a dirty word. Even Jewish people, because of the way that the world has used the term Jew as an anti-Semitic word so often, you know, we hear, unfortunately, the term the filthy Jews. Because the word Jew has been linked to anti-Semitism, it is culturally more acceptable for a Jewish person to be referred to as Jewish as opposed to being a Jew. Again, because the word Jew has often been linked to anti-Semitism. And some of this goes as far back, beloved, as a misunderstanding of the term Jew in John's gospel. Let me show you what I mean. We're going to go to John's gospel, and we're going to be examining the way that he used the term Jew here and how people that didn't have understanding could have seen it as anti-Semitic. I'm going now to begin to illustrate this to the Gospel of John, chapter 5, and I'm going to be reading here now, verse number 15 and 16. Hear the word of God. Jesus had just got healing somebody, and he said, go and sin no more so that nothing worse will happen. And then in verse 15, John 5, we read this. The man went away and told the Jews, there's that term Jew, the man went away and told the Jews that it was Jesus that had made him well. Now, who did he tell? Because remember, everybody was Jewish in the area that Jesus was ministering in. So the man that Jesus healed was Jewish. The people that were the common people that saw him get healed, they were Jewish. But now we read that this man went away and told the Jews. That doesn't make sense. How could that be? Because they were all Jews. Listen further and you'll understand. The man went away and told the Jews that it was Jesus who had made him well. Then the next verse, 16, says, for this reason, the Jews were persecuting Jesus because he was doing these things on the Sabbath. So you see, the way that John is using the word Jews here, it applies to, get this now, the Judean religious leadership. It had to do, the way that John most often used the term Jews in his gospel is that he was referring, get it now, beloved, to the religious leadership in the geographical region of Judea. So we have the term Jews as a general term, meaning all the Jewish people. But remember, so many of the Jewish people believed in Jesus. Remember when he walked into Jerusalem, they were lying in the streets. Blessed is he that comes in the name of the Lord. So many Jewish people believed in him. The first church was all Jewish. But the way that John oftentimes uses the term Jew is not to refer to the general population, which was Jewish, but John is referring specifically here to the religious leadership living in the land of Judea. Again, we see that in John chapter 5, verse 15 and 16. Now, we're going to take this a step further, and I'm going to give you more illustration of this. I'm going now to the Gospel of John, beloved ones. Hear the word of God. This is the testimony of John, get this now, when the Jews sent to him priests and Levites from Jerusalem to ask him, who are you? The Jewish leadership is sending agents to Jesus to question him as to who he was. Notice again, the word Jews here is referring specifically to the religious Jewish leadership. Not all Jewish people in general, but the Jewish leadership. I'm going to read it again, John 1:19. This is the testimony of John. When the Jews sent to him priests, what Jews? The religious leaders. When the Jews sent to him priests and Levites from Jerusalem to ask him, who are you? What's the point? The point is that because the term Jews is used throughout John's gospel in a disfavorable way, some people that don't have this understanding that he was referring just to the religious leadership, not to all Jewish people in general, have developed, listen now, an anti-Semitic spirit against Jewish people. I want to show you this, beloved, even further. I'm going now to the Gospel of John, chapter number 4. Remember, this is all in John's Gospel. Here we see the term Jews used in the general sense. And what does Jesus say in John 4:22? To guard against becoming anti-Semitic. Jesus says in John 4:22 to the woman from Samaria, the woman at the well, he says this. I want you to remember this verse and commit it to memory. John 4:22. He said to her, you worship, because she wasn't Jewish, she was a Samaritan. He said to her, you worship what you do not know. We, who's we? He's speaking of the Jewish people. He said, we worship that which we know, for salvation is from the Jews. So here we see that there's not anti-Semitic language at this point. Jesus said, salvation is from the Jews. And as we continue this theme, if we go to the book of Revelation, chapter number 3, verse number 7, these words. And to the angel of the church in Philadelphia write, and this is Jesus himself talking, He said, he was holy. He's speaking of himself. He was holy, who is true, who has the key of David, who opens and no one will shut, and who shuts and no one who opens says this. So Jesus is describing himself as the one who holds the key of David. But when he speaks of the Jewish religious leadership, those that had opposed him, he speaks in a different way. And so when speaking of the religious leadership there, Jesus actually uses some very, very strong language. When he speaks about the Jewish religious leadership that opposed him, he said, those that say they're Jews, but are not, but are actually, he said, from the synagogue of Satan. And so here we have two different use of the term Jews. We have the Jewish religious leadership, which was painted very disparagingly by Jesus and in John's gospel because of their rejection of the Prince of Peace. But I don't want you to confuse that with the Jewish people in general, which unfortunately too many Gentile Christians have done and have come up with an anti-Semitic spirit as a result. Why are we talking about this? Because we're talking about how Judaism and Christianity separated from each other. And one of the ways that they got separated is because the church adopted an anti-Semitic mindset towards the Jewish people because they misunderstood the term Jew in John's gospel. Capisce, everybody understand today? I hope you do. If not, get the teaching and move on. And by the way, these teachings, beloved, they're even available at no cost to you on YouTube. And so please understand that we're not trying to sell you anything. We're here to minister, to teach God's word, and we let God take care of the rest and give us the finances that we need to continue. Beloved, if God's talking to you, I want to encourage you, support the ministry, because without you, I can't continue to teach what I'm teaching.
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1: Let me continue on now. What is another reason that Judaism and Christianity separated from each other? This is really fascinating. Many of us didn't realize that Jewish people today, the Orthodox Jewish community today, and this tradition that I'm about to describe to you goes all the way back to before the time of Jesus. This is what the Orthodox Jewish community today believes, and this is also what the religious community of Jesus' day believed, the Pharisees. This is what they believe. That when Moses was on top of Mount Sinai, he didn't just receive the Ten Commandments and that which he wrote down in the Torah, the first five books of our Bible, which is often called the Pentateuch. They believe that Moses didn't just receive what he wrote down in the Ten Commandments and the first five books of our Bible, but Orthodox Jews and the religious Pharisees of Jesus' day believe that Moses also received other information that he did not write down, but instead of writing it down, he passed it down orally to what is called the 70 elders of Israel, which we read about in the book of Exodus 24, that they say Moses had other information, more revelation that he received from the Lord on top of Mount Sinai, revelation that he didn't write down in the Torah or the Pentateuch or the first five books of our Bible, but instead what he did is he passed it on orally to the 70 elders of Israel, which is described in Exodus 24. And then the 70 elders of Israel passed this tradition on that Moses, they say, received to the rest of Israel. So what Orthodox Judaism believes is that there's all this other information that Jewish people are bound to today and that the Jewish people of Jesus' day should have been bound to, even though it wasn't written down. And we begin to see this unfold in color in the book of Mark, chapter number 7. So let's go now to the book of Mark, chapter number 7, to illustrate this. The grass withers and the flowers fade, but beloved ones, the word of God abides forever. We're talking about a tradition that is known as the oral law. In other words, they believe that the law that binds God's people together doesn't just consist of that which is written, but that which was orally passed on through Moses. I'm going to begin there in the third verse. Hear the word of God. For the Pharisees and all the Jews do not eat unless they carefully wash their hands, listen now, thus observing the tradition of the elders. That word, the traditions of the elders, is very important. So there was this rule, there were these regulations that you couldn't eat in Jesus' day, again, Mark 7, verse 3, without going through this ceremonial washing. And they believed and taught that if you didn't wash your hands in this ceremonial way and said a specific blessing along with that, that you were violating God's commandments. So what was Jesus's response to that? Let's continue on to focus on this in the book of Mark chapter 7. Hear what Jesus said. Jesus said in verse number 6, "Rightly did Isaiah prophesy of you hypocrites, as it is written, 'This people honors me with their lips, but their heart is far from me.'" Now get this. "But in vain do they worship me, teaching as doctrines the precepts of men, neglecting the commandment of God," he said, "you hold fast to the tradition of men." And Jesus actually went on to say in verse number 13 that in so doing, they were invalidating the word of God. So Jesus said this. He's speaking to the religious leadership there. Now, and I want you to know, I speak this very humbly and very lovingly and very respectfully. But what Jesus was saying to the religious leadership there is these traditions that you say are from God, these traditions that you say that Moses received when he was on Mount Sinai, that he never wrote down, but instead passed them on orally, verbally to the 70 elders of Israel, who then passed them on to the rest of Israel. This information, Jesus said, that you say was given to Moses at Sinai. No, he said, these are just the traditions of men. And so this creates a large conflict between those Messianic Jewish people like myself that follow Jesus and the Orthodox Jewish community, because the Orthodox Jewish community has a lot of other regulation and a lot of other laws that they say Moses received at Mount Sinai, but since they're not written down in the Torah or the first five books of the Bible, Messianic Jewish people like myself, by and large, we don't see these Orthodox rules as binding revelation or having come from God. Now, let me say very lovingly and respectfully, I think a lot of the traditions in Orthodox Judaism are very beautiful and can be very helpful as we're seeking to follow Jesus and be led by the Spirit. And believe me, I'm not under the law and I don't put anybody under the law, but I'm just showing respect towards my tradition and towards my ancestry. But Jesus was very clear that the regulations that were not written down during Jesus's day were not coming from the revelation of Father God at Mount Sinai, but were the traditions of men. Now, let me say this, that eventually, beginning around 200 AD, they did begin to write these oral traditions down. And they wrote them down, and then they developed a commentary on these traditions that were now written down. And together, these two, the oral law, which was eventually written down, and the commentary on it, these two together are called the Talmud, and it was completed around 500 AD. And so today, when rabbis go to yeshiva, what we would call seminary, it's called in Judaism a yeshiva to study, they study a lot from the Talmud. And again, it's the written version of what was then the oral law. So just summing up, because Jesus didn't teach that the oral law actually came from Mount Sinai. He called it the tradition of the elders. Remember, we read that in Exodus 24, that they say Moses had these 70 elders, because Jesus said, listen, a lot of this stuff that you guys are teaching as coming from God, it's just your own tradition. He said, it's the tradition of men. And so because Jesus taught that, and as followers of Jesus, we agree with Jesus, that creates a separation between rabbinic Judaism and those of us that are following Jesus. We're following Jesus, and other people are following this oral law that Jesus called the tradition of men.
2: I haven't heard a sermon on the widow's mite lately. Have you? Maybe some of you have. Perhaps you don't even know the story. Yeshua, Jesus, was at the temple one day, observing people as they were coming to put their offering forward unto the Lord. And a widow came, and she just gave just a little bit. But Yeshua, Jesus, commented to his disciples that her offering was actually the greatest of any he had observed, even though it was a small amount, because he said she gave out of her poverty when the others gave out of their abundance. They had so much money, it didn't cost them anything to make an offering. It didn't hurt. But that widow gave out of a position where it was just pure love, pure adoration for the Lord, pure obedience. It was a sacrifice. It reminds me of David that said, I will not offer to the Lord that which costs me nothing. I want to encourage us all. Let's be faithful to the Lord with our finances. It should hurt a little bit. And God promised it's going to come back good measure running over into our laps. I encourage you to give unto the Lord through this ministry if it's feeding you.
0: Amen. 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Thank you and God bless you. Here's Rabbi with the Aaronic blessing.
2: The Aaronic blessing in the book of Numbers chapter 6 is not a blessing that comes from an impersonal being out there somewhere in the heavens. This special blessing comes from a person, Yahweh, God Almighty, our creator and maker. So receive God's blessing into your life right now. The Lord bless you and keep you. The Lord make his face shine on you and be gracious to you. The Lord lift you up with his countenance. And the Lord give you, beloved one, his peace.
1: And now in Hebrew.

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2: In the Sermon on the Mount, Jesus uses true and false contrast to challenge every one of us. It's great to have you listening to Today in the Word. I'm Donna Leland, sharing from today's reading. Jesus first describes a wise man who built his house on a foundation of rock. As a result, when the storm came, the house stood firm. Today in the Word, we hear Jesus' explanation in Matthew 7:25. It did not fall because it had its foundation on the rock. This describes everyone who hears these words of mine and puts them into practice, that is, obeys them. By contrast, a foolish man built his house on a foundation of sand. As a result, when the storm came, the house collapsed. In fact, it fell with a great crash. This describes everyone who hears these words of mine and does not put them into practice, that is, disobeys them. Wisdom, obedience, life, and endurance or perseverance all go together. In the same way, foolishness, disobedience, death, and destruction all go together. These are the two ways that the two gates lead to in Matthew 7:13 through 14. Jesus himself said he is the one and only way to God. And scripture also testifies that God is the rock. Lives built on the rock won't be spared the storms of life, but they will be able to endure them. Lives built on sand, on the other hand, will ultimately collapse. Jesus never knew them. Jesus' challenge or exhortation is clear. Obey my words. As he's also said, if you love me, keep my commands. Why not share the ministry of Today in the Word with a friend? Point them to our website, todayintheword.org.
3: 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And now, here's our Creation Moment host, Ian Taylor.
4: We often hear evolutionary scientists talking about this or that fossil, which they say is millions or even billions of years old. On the other hand, the Bible preserves the ancient calendars from the time of Adam, such as Genesis chapter 5, which allows us to place the creation at only a few thousand years ago. How do evolutionists arrive at all those millions of years? All dating systems in use are based on the supposed evolutionary progression of life. Some people think that there are radioactive dating methods that are independent of the evolutionary tree, but the technical literature admits that this is not the case. If a given rock sample has a certain shell in it, and the evolutionary tree says that the creature lived 55 million years ago, the rock is dated at 55 million evolutionary years. That this system doesn't always work the way evolutionists expect was illustrated by a rock that was recently discovered in India. The rock sample, from a layer previously dated from other samples, was said to be 1.1 billion years old, yet it had worm burrows in it. Evolutionist history said that worms didn't evolve until half a billion years ago. Another evolutionist examined the rock and said he found shells in it that dated at 545 million years ago. Yet other scientists looked at the rock and said that the shells weren't really shells. So now they are stuck with dates that conflict with each other by more than 100%. Rocks will continue to be found which don't fit into the evolutionary timetable because they and all life were formed by God not millions but only thousands of years ago.
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6: This is your weather forecast for the Peoria area. We're expecting sunny skies today. We'll have a high of 86 degrees, a low of 65 overnight tonight under partly cloudy skies. Showers and thunderstorms on your Friday, possible heavy rainfall at times tomorrow, high of 77, 78 with showers likely on Saturday, and then sunny and 82 on Sunday. Again today for your Thursday, we'll have a high of 86 degrees under sunny skies.
7: Happy 18th wedding anniversary, Ron and Pam Carlock of East Peoria. 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

0: The Word of God is like a mirror showing our true self. And today on Grow Your Faith, we continue in 1 Corinthians 9 and 10 as we're to have a pattern of self-denial, we're to serve all men, and flee from idolatry. In 1 Corinthians chapter 9.
1: Am I not an apostle? Am I not free? Have I not seen Jesus Christ our Lord? Are you not my work in the Lord? If I am not an apostle to others, yet doubtless I am to you, for you are the seal of my apostleship in the Lord. My defense to those who examine me is this: do we have no right to eat and drink? Do we have no right to take along a believing wife, as do also the other apostles, the brothers of the Lord, and Cephas? Or is it only Barnabas and I who have no right to refrain from working? Whoever goes to war at his own expense, who plants a vineyard and does not eat of its fruit, or who tends a flock and does not drink of the milk of the flock? Do I say these things as a mere man? Or does not the law say the same also? For it is written in the law of Moses, "You shall not muzzle an ox while it treads out the grain." Is it oxen God is concerned about? Or does he say it altogether for our sakes? For our sakes, no doubt, this is written, that he who plows should plow in hope, and he who threshes in hope should be partaker of his hope. If we have sown spiritual things for you, is it a great thing if we reap your material things?

things for you, is it a great thing if we reap your material things? If others are partakers of this right over you, are we not even more? Nevertheless, we have not used this right, but endure all things, lest we hinder the gospel of Christ. Do you not know that those who minister the holy things eat of the things of the temple, and those who serve at the altar partake of the offerings of the altar? Even so, the Lord has commanded that those who preach the gospel should live from the gospel. But I have used none of these things, nor have I written these things that it should be done so to me. For it would be better for me to die than that anyone should make my boasting void. For if I preach the gospel, I have nothing to boast of, for necessity is laid upon me. Yes, woe is me if I do not preach the gospel. For if I do this willingly, I have a reward. But if against my will, I have been entrusted with a stewardship. What is my reward then? That when I preach the gospel, I may present the gospel of Christ without charge, that I may not abuse my authority in the gospel. For though I am free from all men, I have made myself a servant to all, that I might win the more, and to the Jews I became as a Jew, that I might win Jews. To those who are under the law, as under the law, that I might win those who are under the law. To those who are without law, as without law, not being without law toward God, but under law toward Christ, that I might win those who are without law. To the weak I became as weak, that I might win the weak. I have become all things to all men, that I might by all means save some. Now this I do for the gospel's sake, that I may be partaker of it with you. Do you not know that those who run in a race all run, but one receives the prize? Run in such a way that you may obtain it. And everyone who competes for the prize is temperate in all things. Now they do it to obtain a perishable crown, but we for an imperishable crown. Therefore I run thus, not with uncertainty. Thus I fight, not as one who beats the air. But I discipline my body and bring it into subjection, lest when I have preached to others, I myself should become disqualified. Moreover, brethren, I do not want you to be unaware that all our fathers were under the cloud. All passed through the sea. All were baptized into Moses in the cloud and in the sea. All ate the same spiritual food, and all drank the same spiritual drink. For they drank of that spiritual rock that followed them, and that rock was Christ. But with most of them God was not well pleased, for their bodies were scattered in the wilderness. Now these things became our examples, to the intent that we should not lust after evil things, as they also lusted. And do not become idolaters, as were some of them, as it is written, "The people sat down to eat and drink, and rose up to play." Nor let us commit sexual immorality, as some of them did, and in one day 23,000 fell. Nor let us tempt Christ, as some of them also tempted, and were destroyed by serpents. Nor complain, as some of them also complained, and were destroyed by the destroyer. Now all these things happened to them as examples, and they were written for our admonition, upon whom the ends of the ages have come. Therefore let him who thinks he stands take heed lest he fall. No temptation has overtaken you, except such as is common to man. But God is faithful, who will not allow you to be tempted beyond what you are able, but with the temptation will also make the way of escape, that you may be able to bear it. Therefore, my beloved, flee from idolatry. I speak as to wise men. Judge for yourselves what I say. The cup of blessing which we bless, is it not the communion of the blood of Christ? The bread which we break, is it not the communion of the body of Christ? For we, though many, are one bread and one body. For we all partake of that one bread. Observe Israel after the flesh. Are not those who eat of the sacrifices partakers of the altar? What am I saying then? That an idol is anything, or what is offered to idols is anything? Rather, that the things which the Gentiles sacrifice, they sacrifice to demons and not to God. And I do not want you to have fellowship with demons. You cannot drink the cup of the Lord.

0: in the cup of demons. You cannot partake of the Lord's table and of the table of demons. Or do we provoke the Lord to jealousy? Are we stronger than he? All things are lawful for me, but not all things are helpful. All things are lawful for me, but not all things edify. Let no one seek his own, but each one the other's well-being. Eat whatever is sold in the meat market, asking no questions for conscience' sake. For the earth is the Lord's and all its fullness. If any of those who do not believe invite you to dinner and you desire to go, eat whatever is set before you, asking no question for conscience' sake. But if anyone says to you, this was offered to idols, do not eat it for the sake of the one who told you and for conscience' sake. For the earth is the Lord's and all its fullness. Conscience, I say, not your own, but that of the other. For why is my liberty judged by another man's conscience? But if I partake with thanks, why am I evil spoken of for the food over which I give thanks? Therefore, whether you eat or drink or whatever you do, do all to the glory of God. Give no offense either to the Jews or to the Greeks or to the church of God, just as I also please all men in all things, not seeking my own profit, but the profit of many, that they may be saved. Imitate me just as I also imitate Christ.
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0: 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We hope to inform, inspire, and encourage you to stand up for faith and freedom as we discuss victories and challenges in the courts, in public policy, and in the culture. Faith and Freedom is brought to you by Liberty Counsel, a litigation, education, and policy organization. 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
1: Liberty Counsel's intervention saves a mother and her baby from forced abortion. We're going to be talking about this dramatic event on Faith and Freedom. I'm Matt Staver, founder and chairman of Liberty Counsel. Joining me is Holly Mead.
2: Well, you know, when it comes to the sanctity of life, you just never know what's going to come, what phone call we'll get or what email we'll get to help protect life. And in this case, it was a Florida teenage mom who was being forced by a family member to go and have an abortion when she clearly did not, and her teen boyfriend obviously did not, want to destroy their unborn child.
1: Well, the good news is we have great news that a child has been born the week of the 4th of July, and that child now is alive and well, and the mother is alive and well. The parents are happy that their child survived, but it was very close to being killed.
2: Mm-hmm.
1: In fact, it was in the end of last year, in the fall of last year, on a Friday afternoon, just before 5 o'clock, a phone call came in to our legal department, and it was the phone call of the teenage father on behalf of his girlfriend who was impregnated with this child. And they were both teens, in their later teens, and she got pregnant. And a family member had said, "You're going to abort that child." She did not want to have the child aborted. Neither did the young father want this child aborted.
2: Praise God, they chose life.
1: Yeah, so the young man reached out to Liberty Counsel. Is there something you can do?
2: Smart guy.
1: And within 24 hours, I mean, immediately we went to work. Our legal team went to work, contacted the family member, sent a letter to the family member. Here's what was happening. The family member had contacted an abortion facility associated with some of the abortion industry, Planned Parenthood and others, in Chicago. And there was a organization in Chicago, the Chicago Abortion Fund. That's what it's called, Chicago Abortion Fund.
2: And the reason he did that is because, you know, Florida has laws where you can't do that. You can't force someone to have an abortion like that.
1: Yeah, and in fact, you can't force an abortion in any state, but Florida also has the six-week abortion law that you can't have an abortion after 6 weeks. So this family member, knowing the Florida law,
2: and the young teenage mom has a parental rights for her child.
1: Yeah, set up this arrangement with the Chicago Abortion Fund, and already booked flights. This is on a Friday afternoon now, so it's just before 5 o'clock. So you only have Saturday and Sunday. Monday, this girl was being forced to get on an airplane to fly to Chicago, Illinois, where she would actually have an abortion. Now, she actually talked to, she was forced to talk to the Chicago Abortion Fund, and she specifically said she did not want the abortion, that she was being forced to have the abortion. Well, you know what somebody in their common sense mind would say? Even if you're pro-abortion, okay, we're not going to get involved in that. We're not going to force you. We're not going to service you. You're going to have to go someplace else. We're not going to get involved. No, the Chicago Abortion Fund goes out and raises money. They raise money to be able to transport people to Chicago and other places in Illinois. They go out and raise money to fly them at no cost to cover their travel to come to Chicago to have the abortion, even though they knew that this girl did not want the abortion and that she told them she was being forced to get the abortion against her will. This Chicago Abortion Fund was still going to proceed with the abortion on Monday and Tuesday of that following week.
2: And this Chicago Abortion Fund was going to pay for all of that.
1: Yeah, they claim that they're the largest abortion fund in the United States.
2: That's
1: they
2: horrible.
1: Offer financial support for those facing barriers to an abortion, including covering travel and logistical expenses. where they try to bring them out of pro-life states like Florida or states that have strong protections for unborn life. So data from even the Guttmacher Institute, which is a Planned Parenthood affiliate, shows that 25% of women, one out of four, traveling across state lines for an abortion, go to Illinois.
2: I'm sure that's not something they put on their website for the state, but that's horrendous. One out of four?
1: One out of four traveling out of state, they end up in Illinois for abortions.
2: Pritzker, that's not a very good reputation.
1: No. So CAF, this Chicago Abortion Fund, notes that it has spent more than $20 million on abortion appointment travel and costs since the 2022 Dobbs decision that overruled Roe versus Wade. They rely on financial support from the city of Chicago.
2: Wow.
1: That's from the city. Cook County, which is the county, the state of Illinois, as well as from fundraisers and donations. In August 2025, Cook County, the county alone, earmarked a $2 million grant for the Chicago Abortion Fund.
2: I imagine there's a nice relationship with Planned Parenthood going on as well, because they're benefiting.
1: It's unbelievable. So you got the city of Chicago, county of Cook County, state of Illinois, all three state and local entities, government entities, are supporting this illegal process, and they know what this entity is doing. So anyway, we sent a demand letter to this family member, and we said that it's illegal to force an abortion, and it's illegal to take somebody out of state to force an abortion. There are penalties for this, and that she also, as a mother, even though she's a teen, has parental rights,
2: because
1: mm-hmm. she was in her late teens, and she did not want the abortion, and she made that very clear. And we asked for proof that this transportation would be canceled within 24 hours. And we then, on the next day, on Saturday, we did receive confirmation that the travel arrangements were canceled. We also reported this to the Florida Attorney General's office and informed the family members about this as well, that this had been reported to the Florida Attorney General. So by Saturday now, this transportation, this appointment had been canceled. However, the family member reached out to a local attorney, and they said, don't listen to that, ignore that. And so then it was back on. They're back on, and we had to intervene again to say, a warning, you better not do this. This is crossing a legal line. And finally on Sunday, we got word that, again, it is definitely off, and so there was no force reason to go with this abortion. And in fact, the girl had to, she was in a very difficult situation this pressure. But she stood strong. The mother stood strong. The father stood strong. And praise God, mm-hmm. We have a photograph of this little baby. It's amazing. This little baby was born just a few days before we celebrated the 250th anniversary of the United States of America, in which we celebrate our annual 4th of July and the signing of the Declaration of Independence, where it says that God endowed us with certain unalienable rights, among which are the right to life.
2: And, you know, it's important to note, too, that the Chicago Abortion Fund's partner in Florida, there's an abortion facility in Florida that partners with them, apparently. This facility still pushed and attempted to manipulate this young woman. You know, she had an ultrasound, which they're required to do. They were going to put it in an envelope and throw it away because they said, if you see it, you're going to want to keep it, which is usually what happens when most women see their baby on ultrasound. And so the Florida law requires that pregnant women be afforded the opportunity to see that ultrasound and you see why. But this abortion facility was still pushing her.
1: Yeah, and intentionally told her they're not going to show the picture of the ultrasound.
2: Well, throw it away.
1: Because if you see it, you're going to want to keep the baby.
2: Yeah.
1: Unbelievable. A 2023 study published by a medical journal, surveyed 1,000 women who had abortions and found that 24% of the women reported that their abortions were coerced This is a high number that a lot of these women are feeling pressure, that they are being pressured either by their boyfriend, sometimes even by their husband or by their family members, to get the abortion. This was a classic case of a family member having authority over this child, actually forcing her, and but for the call that we received on that Friday just before closing, this baby would have been one of the statistics and tragically killed. Mm-hmm. Thank God the baby lives and the mother lives and they're all happy at this point in time. Thank you for your prayers and your support. For more information, go to Liberty Counsel's website, lc.org.
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There's none like him, none before him, and he shall come back on that white horse with eyes of fire, the sword out of his mouth, and it's going to get real for those who aren't in Jesus. I would encourage you, friend, to look deep in your soul if you have truly surrendered your life to Jesus Christ. 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Here's Josh Baldwin.

Glory I Couldn't See from Mike Donaghy. I love that song, like a self-awareness, kind of reflective. Don't want to regret missing out in the moment that God gives me, and with our kids, with our family, with whoever's in front of us, right? So God, help us recognize those moments and make the most of them. Here's Franny Cash.

0: Ever had a warning light come up on your dashboard? 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Hi, I'm Mark Gregston with Parenting Today's Teens. 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
1: Phil Wickham, What an Awesome God on Good News Radio. WPNH, sunny, 87 today. I'll have your forecast in a little bit. This is Glory Sounds, giving Jesus the glory, the honor, and the praise. And here's a song reflective of that desire. Here's Unspoken.

0: It's
1: Jeremy Camp on WBNH. Well, our broadcast today is brought to us by friends Ron and Pam Carlock of East Peoria in celebration of 18 years of marriage. They're so thankful to Jesus Christ, their Savior, giving all glory, honor, and praise to Him. And they want to share from James 1:17, every good and perfect gift comes from the Father of lights. Also from Psalm 90, satisfy us early with your mercy that we may rejoice and be glad all of our days. Here's one that they've requested. Thank you, Jesus, for the blood. It's Charity Gale.

0: Have you ever thought, if I were completely honest, my prayer today would be this: Lord, this pizza has all the nutritional value of a Goodyear tire. Would you perform a miracle and help it nourish my body? Amen. A Sunday school teacher once asked a little boy, Ronnie, do you say your prayers before meals? Ronnie replied, I have to. My mom is a terrible cook. Prayer is one of the greatest privileges we have, a direct line to the creator of the universe. According to one study, our two most common prayers are thank you and help. I think God loves those prayers. 1 John 5:14 says, we are confident that he hears us whenever we ask for anything that pleases him. What are you praying for? Don't stop, my friend.
1: 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If you'd like to hear more and discover all things Laugh Again, visit us at laughagain.us. Laugh Again, truth bringing laughter to life.

You ever come home from camping or some dirty hike and just can't wait to take a shower? Well, this is infinitely more times refreshing and cleansing, washing of the blood of Jesus on your soul. And friend, if you want to do that today, you can call 888-NEED-HIM, 888-NEED-HIM, as the blood of Christ can make you clean. Amen. 86 and sunny today. Rain expected tomorrow through the weekend. Here's Jesus Culture with Martin Smith.

0: Did we domesticate ourselves? This is Ken Ham, CEO of the faith-building apologetics ministry Answers in Genesis. The story of evolution usually goes like this. Those who are the fittest, the toughest, or the strongest survive and reproduce, the others die out. But according to other studies, tameness was supposedly selected for in human evolution, somehow resulting in genetic changes as we domesticated ourselves, ganging up against bullies to get ahead. In other words, the nice guy wins. But this goes against the evolutionary story of survival of the fittest. This story is always changing because it's just that, a story invented by humans about the past. We need to start with God's unchanging word, not man's word.
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And may God bless you today, friend, you and your family. 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
3: Let's take a look at our weather forecast for the Peoria area. We're expecting partly cloudy skies overnight tonight with a low of 65 degrees. Showers and thunderstorms on your Friday. Possible heavy rainfall at times tomorrow, high of 77. Highs near 78 on Saturday with showers likely. And then sunny skies on Sunday with a high of 82. Again, overnight tonight, we're expecting a low of 65 degrees under partly cloudy skies.
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5: 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Hi, I'm Dave Zanotti of the Public Square. 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
6: With SRN News, I'm Keith Peters in Washington. The United States and Iran each fired barrages of missiles as the pattern of back-and-forth strikes took hold again and hope dimmed for a quick end to the five-month conflict. Following a few days of respite, fears of a wider war have grown with renewed fighting threatened to engulf even more countries. President Trump says he may withdraw and delay Todd Blanche's nomination as Attorney General until Republican senators who are seeking concessions from the top prosecutor leave office. Trump doubled down Thursday on choosing his former personal lawyer as the nation's top lawman, calling him a star and saying he will keep him in his role as acting Attorney General until Republican senators John Cornyn of Texas and Tom Tillis of North Carolina leave office next year. More details available at srnnews.com.
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9: 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So we've been talking about worldview and how it shows up and how it's fed to the people. And if we're not discerning, if we're not good Bereans, if we're not testing all things, we get taken captive. So here's another worldview, Marxism, socialism. And by the way, they're communism and socialism are connected at the hip. Okay, they're one and the same with a few different differences. But And nobody who lives under a socialist regime is going to tell you it's the best thing that ever happened to them, because it's not. It's the antithesis. But something bizarre is happening in America right now. It is so antithetical to the founding documents, to the principles, to the values that we hold dear. And now in this upcoming midterms, you're going to have more people who declare themselves to be a member of the DSA, the Democratic Socialists of America Party, read communists, who are trying to get elected in office than ever before. So people perish because they don't have knowledge, right? So God bless my friend Shannon Bream. She has been on this program several times. She is a precious sister in the Lord. Her most recent book, I had the chance to talk to her about. She actually came and spoke at my church. It was absolutely wonderful. So given the platform that she has from the Lord, she decided, because there is this understanding that you defeat an idea you disagree with by introducing a better idea. So what she did is she just wanted to push this worldview out in the sunlight. Out of the overflow of the heart, the mouth speaks. So if you want to know what the DSA, the Democratic Socialists of America, want, well, then all you have to do is listen. So Shannon asked the woman who is the co-chair of the Democratic Socialists of America what they believe in and what they want to do. Have a listen.
10: I want to ask you, just give me sort of a true or false on these. Abolish the Senate.
11: True.
10: Okay. Replace the presidency and Supreme Court as we now know them.
11: Yep.
10: Abolish ICE.
11: Absolutely.
10: Abolish borders and give amnesty to anyone currently in the U.S. illegally.
11: As a long-term plan, yep.
10: Defund the Pentagon.
11: Absolutely.
10: Abolish prisons, at least in large part.
11: Yeah, again, that as part of a long-term program, yeah.

0: Hi, this is Chris. We're just about to have a time of wonder, adventure, and excitement. Would you like to join us? And get ready, because you never know what'll happen when you have an adventure in Odyssey.
1: Ah! Oh, brother.
2: Sam Johnson.
1: No, no.
3: And another point I want to make is...
1: Please stop.
4: Whatever you say.
1: Any revelations?
5: That is such a ridiculous question.
6: What happened to Wit's End?